0: Rich on Tech. 888-RICH-101. 888-742-4101. Let's go to Christopher in Los Angeles. Christopher, you're on with Rich.
1: Hi, Rich. How are you?
0: I'm doing well. What's up?
1: Yes, Rich. I'm having a couple problems with my phone. Have you heard of the app Tubi?
0: Yes, I know Tubi.
1: Yes. Every time I go to Tubi, I watch a TV show, and I get tired of that show, and I go to iHeart Radio to listen to some music, and in the background, the Tubi is running. What is causing that? And then when, after about a minute, Tubi goes off, and then the radio, iHeart Radio goes back on.
0: Is this on an Android phone?
1: Yes.
0: Okay.
1: Yes.
0: So
1: it's a Samsung Galaxy A16.
0: Okay. So what's happening here is Samsungs do not handle audio and video channels as well as the iPhone. On the iPhone, basically only one sort of stream can be playing at a time, and it handles that very well. On Android, lots of things can be going on at the same time. And that's a good thing for Android, but it's a bad thing for what you're talking about. So what's happening is that it's basically putting the Tubi app to sleep, and it's taking a little bit of time to do that. And in that time, you're hearing the cross talk between the Tubi app, which the Android phone is going, oh, hold on, they just switched away from Tubi. Let's stop that stream. And then the iHeart app, which is bringing up, they're saying, oh, now they're bringing up iHeart. Let's start that stream. And so there's a little bit of cross talk between those two while that process happens. But in general, is the Tubi app staying alive in the background for, or is it always go away after a couple seconds?
1: It goes away after like a minute.
0: Oh, it takes a minute. Okay. So in the future, if you want, you can force close out the app if you want that process to go faster, which means you could either stop the playback manually and then switch to the iHeart app. But if you just let the Tubi app play and then you go to iHeart, it's kind of taking a little bit of time to realize that you want to use iHeart and not the Tubi app. And so that's there's not like an easy switch. I think that some of this may have to do with your phone, the software on your phone, but I would make sure everything's up to date. But at the end of the day, if you don't want this to happen, you could either manually force, do you know how to swipe out an app if you want to?
1: Yes.
0: Okay. So you can manually do that, or you can just stop whatever's playing on Tubi before you bring up iHeart.
1: Can I ask you one more question, please?
0: Maybe. We charge for the second one. Just kidding.
1: With the Tubi app, I've been having problems with the Tubi app also, because when I press Tubi, every once in a while, every time I want to use Tubi, Tubi does not go on. I have to turn my phone off, restart my phone. Then I tried once, a couple of times actually, to erase Tubi.
0: Reinstall the app. Uninstall and reinstall.
1: I uninstall Tubi app, then I reinstall it. And I do that a couple of times. I'm really having trouble with Tubi.
0: Well, I
1: have to turn my phone off a couple of times. I have to reinstall and install the Tubi app. What's going on there?
0: Well, I think, again, this comes down to your phone. You said you have a Samsung A16?
1: 17.
0: A17. Okay, so you know the Samsung A17. If you look at the specs on that phone, it is a very, it's pretty basic. So it's just not going to have the. Let me. I'm looking at the specs here. Let's see. Design. Okay. Operating system. I'm trying to see like what this has. I mean, it's not too bad. Okay, it's got triple cameras. I'm trying to see like what kind of. It doesn't even show me like the actual specs, but I think what's happening is I think your device is probably, it doesn't have the best specs. And so what that means is the RAM, the processor, it's just everything's taking a little bit longer for this phone to handle, especially when you talk about multitasking, switching to different things. So my advice is, number one, with Tubi specifically, if you are running any sort of like ad blocker or any VPN on your phone, you probably don't want to do that while you're using Tubi, because Tubi relies on ads. And when apps rely on ads and they're free, they don't like that. And so everything's going to take longer to process. So if it's trying to like serve you those ads at the beginning of the app when it opens up and you have some sort of ad blocker or something that's blocking that, it doesn't like that. And so it will take longer to start up and you may feel like it's not working. So that's number one. The other thing I would do is I would go through, and it sounds like you might need to update the software on this device. And there's various ways to update the software on a Samsung device. So number one, I would go into your settings and you can see where it says security and privacy. And it says updates under there. And you got two updates to do. You've got a security update, and that will bring you to your operating system, and you can see if there is a new operating system update for Samsung. Mine's up to date, okay? Then you can back out, and there's a Google Play system update. And those are served separately. That's a sleeper update, because a lot of people don't know about that update, but it can fix a lot of bugs on your phone. So check for the Google Play system update. Then you want to go into Google Play. So go into, open up Google Play, and go into where it says, go into your profile, and it will say manage apps and device, and then it says updates available. Make sure you update all of your apps there. And then finally, search for store, which this is the Galaxy Store. Samsung puts their own updates there as well. And so go into the Galaxy Store, tap menu, you'll see updates. I've got five of them. And now you can update all of the Samsung side of things. And that's the way to do it. So once you do all that, restart your phone and you can see if you're still having issues with Tubi. But I think some of it comes down to what I would do personally, Christopher, is I would close out all the apps on your phone before you open up Tubi. That's going to give you the best viewing experience, less buffering and faster speeds for everything you're trying to do. Thanks for the call today. 888-RICH-101, 888-742-4101. Back with Johnny Jett after this.
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Welcome back to Rich on Tech. Rich DeMiro here, hanging out with you, talking technology. 888-RICH-101, 888-742-4101. We've got the feedbag coming up this hour. I'll just be honest. It is the amount of email that I get from doing this show is awesome.

0: of a bad of the ball.
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2: Hi, Billy Cunningham, the great American. Welcome to Sunday night, and right now it appears that America once again is underway with military attacks against Iran, the eighth consecutive night. You might recall the president said a ways back that if the Iranians kill American soldiers, he will unloose the dogs from the pit of hell. That's what's happening now. And there are also reports that out of a Saudi Arabian news channel picked up by the Israelis that the new Khomeini has fled Iran, says here about 4 hours ago. After 8 nights of pounding by American forces, Iran is reeling. They managed a few counterattacks, notably an attack in Jordan, and costing two lives, and one in northern Iraq that cost one. There's an indication the biggest rats may be leaving the ship right now. There are reports from Israeli security sources quoted in the Times of Israel through Saudi Arabia that Khomeini Part 3

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10: More death in Iran. I'm Ted Lindner, Fox News. CENTCOM announcing the deaths of four U.S. troops this weekend as the U.S. and Iran continue to trade fire in a dispute over the Strait of Hormuz. Fox's Marion Rafferty with the latest for us this morning.
11: Fears of a wider war continue to grow. It comes as another U.S. service member was killed in the line of duty this weekend during a controlled detonation of a downed Iranian drone in northern Iraq. A separate Iranian attack on Friday killed two other U.S. troops in Jordan. A third went missing, but unidentified remains have since been found. The U.S. has been targeting everything from IRGC forces to air defense facilities and weapon storage sites.
10: Meantime, President Trump says the latest round of strikes were in honor of the dead service members.
12: They've got very little left. They've got some missiles. They've got some drones. They've got some manufacturing ability, not much. We control the strait. They don't control anything. So we'll see what happens. But we hit them very hard again tonight.
10: Meantime, Bahrain sounding its missile alert systems this morning. Kuwait saying its air defenses are working to intercept incoming Iranian fire as well. There's a new FIFA World Cup champion.
13: And with the last chance of the game, he'll lift his ball for it. Simon thought about coming, stays at home. It's knocked down.
10: Call on Fox Sports. Spain defeating the champions Argentina 1-0 in extra time at the stadium in New Jersey. NORAD says more than 10 aircraft entered a restricted airspace over Bedminster and East Rutherford in New Jersey Sunday. The restrictions in place as the president made his way from his property in Bedminster to the site of the World Cup. Of those 10, NORAD said it had to dispatch F-16 fighter aircraft to intercept three of them. 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
14: 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Just click listen, then swipe right and hear the latest news updates on your time. 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
10: House Republicans are moving forward with a budget reconciliation package that includes funding for the ongoing war in Iran, national defense, and voter regulations. Texas Republican Congressman Jody Arrington says it's time for Congress to act.
17: We have to get started now because the window's closing. We have about 100 days left before November, and these are the two policy imperatives that we must advance.
10: The budget reconciliation bill contains portions of the election integrity legislation known as the Save America Act, including grants encouraging states to adopt voter identification requirements. A vote to end military aid to Israel, exposing a rift in the Democratic Party. Fox's Chad Pergram with more.
18: Democratic Pennsylvania Senator John Fetterman threatening to desert his party if the party deserts Israel. The left says the party simply represents where its voters stand. Even Democrats who favor the aid pin the change on Israel. Missouri Democrat Wesley Bell opposed cutting off money to Israel. He faces Israel skeptic Cori Bush in next month's primary. Pro-Israel Republicans worry about the Democrats' anti-Israel tie. Fetterman says Democrats need him, especially if Democrats flip four seats to claim the majority. If Fetterman bolts, he could swing Senate control to the GOP. On Capitol Hill, Chad Pergram, Fox News.
10: At least three mass shootings across the U.S. this weekend. Two people killed, three more hurt during an Oklahoma City party. Police say they're still talking to witnesses, hoping to find a suspect. Nine people injured outside a nightclub in Minneapolis. So far, no arrests in that case. And 10 people hurt in downtown Tucson, Arizona, including a suspect who was shot by police as he tried to take off. And Vice President J.D. Vance and Second Lady Usha Vance welcoming their fourth child of the world Sunday morning, baby boy Alec Neal.
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20: Sunny, a chance of showers and thunderstorms in the lower 80s. Get weather anytime 24/7 at WTAG.com.

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5: Hi, good morning, everybody. It's a big day today. Well, it's the anniversary of the moon landing in 1969. Oh, yeah, and we just had the Chappaquiddick

morning, everybody. Yeah, I told you, worm catchers. I'm on vacation this week. And, yeah, Danny and El Luco will be taking care of things for you. So don't worry, you're in good hands. And just to make it easier on them, I told them, hey, I will... Wink, wink, nudge, nudge. Well, it's not wink, wink, nudge, nudge. I will make sure that I take care of the 5 o'clock hour every morning for the worm catchers. So you guys, we can have our regular time together. And sure, I can't get into the deepness of the news, but we can have our time together. So I do want to discuss, I mean, I made the little joke there about Chappaquiddick, and probably tomorrow morning I'll talk about that. But right, it's the anniversary of the moon landing, 1969, and I wanna talk about that because it really is amazing when you think about the fact that Apollo 11 landing on the moon on this day, 1969, July 20th. It had only been 66 years since we first took flight, the Wright brothers, in Kitty Hawk. Since we first took flight, it hadn't been 66 years. And imagine we landed on the moon. We landed on the moon. And what had it been? It had been only 7 years, I think, since we first launched guys into space. It had only been 7 years. So 66 minus 7, you get to 59 years. 59 years, we put somebody out into space. Okay, and then 7 years after that, we land on the moon. It was amazing. Now, if you're old enough like me, I have faint memories of watching it with my parents. I was only 6 years old at the time, but I do remember watching it with my parents and on a black and white TV. Well, it didn't matter because... the video coming from the moon was black and white. So let's just settle one thing here, okay? And, you know, you can't call in because, you know, I am on vacation, but, you can send me email. But if you're going to tell me that we never landed on the moon, I'm going to tell you, yeah, thanks, but no thanks. We landed on the moon. There's overwhelming evidence that we landed on the moon. And we are going to land on the moon again. I mean, Rory O'Neill will tell you, it's not going to be as quick of a timeline as we thought. It may not be before Donald Trump leaves office this time around.

But it was about the Cold War, and it was about showing we were better than the Russians, that our system was better. Because that's what it was always about, comparing the systems. Oh, in communism, we have better athletes in communism. You know, of course, they were cheating half the time, and Putin's people still cheat. But it was all about proving we were better. And man, they took a lot of risks, a lot more risks than we're taking right now. I mean, in the national calendar coming up, you'll hear, I'll talk to you about, yeah, this is the anniversary. It's going to be, I'm letting the cat out of the bag. It's going to be one of the days. But there were a lot of things we were not sure of. Would you land on the moon and sink right into it? How firm was the moon? Was that powder on top like quicksand? I mean, things as simple as that. There they were. And so why did we never go back? Well, it just kind of became, that was a race to get on the moon. Now the reason to get back to the moon is not nostalgia, but what can we do on the moon? Are there things we can mine on the moon? Is the moon going to be the launching pad for a mission to Mars? Is that what it's going to be? And will they land on the moon first and then take off from the moon and go to Mars? What can we learn from the moon? Are there any minerals on the moon? There certainly are minerals and things on Mars we probably want to get our hands on. Is it feasible? All of that is something to be considered. But space travel, even though there's probably less risk associated now than there was then, it's still incredibly risky, and these are still incredibly brave people. But now, what is it that we want to do? And I have been reading about this so-called plan to get to Mars. And you know Elon Musk wants to get us to Mars. Okay. And I've been reading analysis by some scientists who are saying it's kind of a suicide mission. And thinking, what? And they're thinking, well, you know, how do we get you back from there? That's the real question. See, we launch out of Earth's gravitational pull, and we get into space, and you know, because in space there's no air, so there's no drag. It's not like when you take your foot off the gas pedal and you're on the highway, eventually you're going to slow down. There's friction, there's drag. It doesn't have that in space. Object in motion tends to stay in motion. But you need a good boost to get you going. Get you going pretty fast. So how do they do it? And that's why there are some who believe, look, you know, you get to Mars and maybe there's the ability in Mars to synthesize some hydrogen there, because you can't bring all the hydrogen with you to Mars to then launch again, and the hydrogen and oxygen. But is there water on Mars where we could separate it and create fuel? I don't know. It's a long mission. It's going to take a long time to get there. And then, like I said, how do you get back? You're also going to be bombarded with a lot of, well, it's going to be tough on your body. Let me put it to you this way. Our bodies evolved in gravity, and it takes a beating on your body. Think of even your heart being in zero gravity for that long. Like, you know, astronauts, how long it takes them to recover. And let's say they're only up there for a year, or kind of the longest, a little more than a year. And it takes a beating on their body. Think about the mission to Mars, how long that's going to be, and the beating your body would take. These are going to be brave people and amazing people. But anyway, today we do celebrate. We do celebrate the men and women of the space program, and we celebrate those three brave astronauts in July of 1969 on the 20th. Neil Armstrong, Buzz Aldrin, and, of course, Michael Collins in the command module. All right. Hey, my friends from Cardi's want to have some fun. And, guys, it's like I'm not even on vacation. We're going to. You're listening to the Jim Polito Show. Jimmy V.

0: Germ Catchers, as we open the national calendar this Monday, July 20th, 2026. And are you ready for this? Today is National Moon Day. National Moon Day, July 20th, commemorates the day man first walked on the moon in 1969. NASA reported that the moon landing was the single greatest technological achievement of all time. It kind of was, folks. And even while it was going on, they weren't sure whether or not we were going to make it. Richard Nixon was president at the time. And if the moon landing had failed, or if there was some tragedy in space, they missed the moon and the astronauts hurtled out into space, unable to turn around, he had pre-recorded a message announcing that to the American people that it had happened. Just like on D-Day, Ike had already written a message should there have been a failure of the landings on the Normandy beaches. But on this day, 1969, Apollo 11 carried the first humans to the moon. 6 hours after landing on the moon, American Neil Armstrong stepped into the lunar surface. He spent 2.5 hours outside the spacecraft. Buzz Aldrin soon followed. Yep. They collected 47.5 pounds of lunar material and made it back. Now look, let's talk about the significance of this happening. The significance of this is that it was the greatest achievement ever by man. 66 years between Kitty Hawk and the first flight and landing on the moon. Imagine that. 66 years. That's it. 66 years. And unfortunately, it was a former Nazi's Saturn V rocket that lifted the Apollo missions so that they could make it to the moon. That was Wernher von Braun, who was building the V2 rockets in Nazi Germany. And as part of Operation Paperclip, that was a plan to take the best of the Nazi scientists and others that we needed and not let them fall into the hands of the Soviets and to fall into our hands. Although Wernher von Braun, when he knew the war was ending and the Soviets were approaching from one side and the Allies were approaching from the other, he packed up all of his material and he drove toward the Allies. He didn't want to be captured by the Soviets. No. Hey, today is also National Get Out of the Doghouse Day. Well, you know what the expression the doghouse means. You know, like you're in the doghouse. You're in trouble. Well, whoever is in the doghouse in your life, let them out. This is all like a day to give free pardons to everybody. And it was a day created by Heidi Richards Mooney of Fort Lauderdale, Florida. She founded this day back in 1999. Said, hey, it's a good day to forgive other people. And actually, you hope that while you are forgiving other people, you yourself will be forgiven. Exactly. And finally, it is also National Fortune Cookie Day. Now, nobody knows why this particular date, it's got nothing to do with the moon landing. They didn't bring fortune cookies with them. But National Fortune Cookie Day celebrates the cookie that's part of a traditional Chinese food takeout. And by the way, even though they are at the end of your meal, they didn't originate in China. The distinctly folded cookie began in Japan, where elegant desserts and folding techniques are part of Japanese cuisine. However, the fortune was tucked into the fold on the outside of the cookie, sometime around the late 1800s. Can you imagine that? My goodness. And I know. I always thought the fortune cookie was purely American, but it's a play on something from Japan. And that is the national calendar this Monday, July 20th, 2026. Don't go anywhere. We have the Wayback Machine all fired up and ready to go. But let's invoke the Murphy Clause and review. We have National Moon Day. We have National Get Out of the Doghouse Day. And finally, we have National Fortune Cookie Day. You're listening to the Jim Polito Show, and you...
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0: Today is Monday, July 20th, the 201st day of 2026. For those of you playing along at home, there are 164 days left in this year.
23: Hello out there. Peabody and Sherman here. Now about this amusing little gadget. It's a time machine. I call it a Wayback. We just set it, turn it on, open the door, and there we are. Or were, really.
0: And we were on this day in 1937, mourning the passing of Italian inventor and physicist Guglielmo Marconi. He died on this day, 1937. He is credited as a pioneer in the creation of radio technology. He was awarded a Nobel Prize for Physics in 1909. You know, I'm down at the Cape and Marconi Beach on the National Seashore, right? Not much left. Last time I went to Marconi Beach, there was one concrete foundation of one corner of one tower, radio tower that he built there. Yeah, that was it. There's a model there of everything that he did, but that was it. 1942, the first members of the Women's Army Auxiliary Corps began training at Fort Des Moines, Iowa. Now, the Women's Auxiliary Army Auxiliary Corps were the WACs, and here's what they did. They said, if we can get women into the WACs, you know, because we didn't have women in the military then, but they could take some of the jobs that would free up more men to be involved in combat and other other military operations. Yeah. 1944, President Franklin Delano Roosevelt was nominated for an unprecedented fourth term of office at the Democrat National Convention in Chicago. Now, of course, he was the first person to break the tradition established by George Washington that a president should serve two terms, and that's it. Of course, we went on to have a constitutional amendment to say, that's how it is. 1969, you ready? Astronaut Neil Armstrong became the first man to walk on the surface of the moon. He famously declared, "That's one small step for man, one giant leap for mankind." Buzz Aldrin later joined his colleague on the moon's surface. Astronaut Michael Collins piloted the Apollo 11 command ship Columbia on the historic occasion. Yep. They landed, the vessel they landed in was called the Eagle. the Tranquility Base. The Eagle has landed. Yep. 1985, treasure hunters began collecting $400 million worth of coins and silver from the sunken Spanish galleon Nuestra Senora de Otacha. The ship went down off the coast of Key West, Florida in, you ready for this, 1622. 1995, the University of California Board of Regents voted to drop affirmative action policies in admissions and hirings at the school. 1999, 38 years after sinking to the bottom of the Atlantic, astronaut Gus Grissom's Liberty Bell 7 Mercury capsule was recovered and hoisted to the surface. 2001, 60s activist turned fugitive Ira Einhorn was flown from France and handed over to Philadelphia police after 20 years on the run. Accused of killing his girlfriend in the late 1970s and stuffing her body in a trunk in his apartment, Einhorn fled the United States before his trial in 1981. He was convicted in absentia, meaning, yeah, he wasn't here, but they did convict him. Yeah, there's a lot of that going on. Okay, next up, 2005, Canada became the fourth country to legalize gay marriage. The law went into effect after a Supreme Court judge gave final approval. Canada followed Belgium, the Netherlands, and Spain in permitting same-sex marriages. 2006, the Senate voted unanimously to extend the Voting Rights Act for another 25 years. A week earlier, the House voted 309-33 to renew the act. Conservative Republicans had blocked a vote on the measure in June, saying renewing the bill's provision, scrutinizing states with a history of voting rights violations, failed to credit those states for improvements made since the 1960s. And, you know, since then, there's been other legislation and the courts have been involved saying, what's the sense of this? Jim Baker, not that one. 2009, astronauts Neil Armstrong, Buzz Aldrin, and Michael Collins visited the White House to commemorate the 40th anniversary of man's first steps on the moon. President Obama praised the three who participated in the history-making feat, calling them icons and genuine American heroes. I would agree. Yep. 2012, tragedy struck in Aurora, Colorado, when a gunman opened fire on moviegoers attending the midnight screening of The Dark Knight Rises. 12 people were killed. 70 others were injured. 2013, hundreds of thousands of people joined Justice for Trayvon rallies across the country on this day to support the slain Florida teenager, Trayvon Martin, whose shooter, George Zimmerman, was acquitted of murder and manslaughter charges a week earlier. Yeah, yeah. Remember when Barack said Trayvon could have been my son, could have been me? Yeah. But that's not getting involved. And really, stoking, you know, tension between the races. 2016, Ted Cruz told Republicans to vote their conscience in a stunning speech during the Republican National Convention. He did not endorse Donald Trump. He was booed off the stage. 2021, Amazon. Yes, I know, they're buddies now. Amazon founder Jeff Bezos flew to the edge of space with three others aboard a rocket and capsule developed by his company, Blue Origin. Bezos made history being a part of the first unpiloted suborbital flight with an all-civilian crew. 2024, Donald Trump accepts Republican nomination for president at the Republican National Convention in Milwaukee. He did a 90-minute speech, longest acceptance speech in history. Yeah, even longer than Bubba. 2024, Israel strikes inside Yemen for the first time, hitting the port of Hodeida, killing six people in retaliation for a Houthi drone attack on Tel Aviv that killed one person. In sports and entertainment news, on this day, in 1968, the very first Special Olympics Games were held at Soldier Field in Chicago. 1973, martial arts actor Bruce Lee died of a brain edema in Hong Kong. He was only 32 years old. 1976, Hank Aaron hit his 755th and last home run. 1984, Miss America Vanessa Williams was asked to resign by pageant officials because nude photos of her surfaced in Penthouse. She would surrender the title 3 days later. 2005, James Doohan, the actor best known for his role as Scotty, chief engineer in Star Trek, passed away at the age of 85. 2013, veteran White House correspondent Helen Thomas died on this date at the age of 92. She was the first female member of the White House press corps. She's also kind of an anti-Semitic.

0: Wings in-flight snacks. Here is your host, Jim Polito.
1: Thank you, Jim Polito. You're a fine broth of a lad. Well, this is interesting. Vaping continues to remain the biggest concern when it comes to nicotine use among young people. This is doctors at UVA Health. But they're also seeing a troubling shift. Cigarettes are beginning to regain appeal with some people in their 20s. Now, I don't know why. How much is a pack of cigarettes now? Isn't it like 10, 15 bucks? Or I've lost count. I did used to be a smoker. But they say that teen smoking rates remain low. But they say the way smoking is portrayed in pop culture, from celebrities and influencers to movies, television shows, music videos, could be changing how some people in Gen Z view cigarettes. Now, I know they try to reduce the amount of smoking in movies and things. Don't they even have a warning now if they're smoking? I've seen that. Like, it'll say alcohol use, smoking, substance abuse, whatever, in the little warning thing. But anyway, they're not concerned that smoking has returned, actual cigarette smoking. Now, we're not talking about vaping. And we're not talking about those Zins, those little things that maybe RFK Jr. is using. They're talking about actual smoking, which I would think would be the worst out of all. I know they say vaping has got a lot of crap in it, too. But cigarette smoke, I mean, breathing in actual smoke and burning, you know, material, not all that great. And yes, I speak as a former smoker. And again, it's legal. If somebody wants to do it, do it. And I'm not one of these people to lecture and to judge and whatever. I know what it's like to be stuck on the cigarettes, you know. But it's not that it's returning to levels that it was before, but it seems like everything, you know, almost like fads, fashion, it's coming full circle again, and the Gen Z people are picking it up. And again, smoking, probably out of all of the ways of ingesting nicotine, well, I don't know, chewing tobacco, you know, actual chewing tobacco, that's pretty bad. You can get oral cancer from that. Yep, but they're saying that it is being picked up. So what they're saying has to be done is, again, some of the same things that we did before in terms of education. You don't see it as much as you used to. Remember, there used to be a lot of advertising trying to convince people not to smoke, which brings me to nicotine. RFK Jr. possibly using those Zins, those little nicotine pouches. And apparently, Sean Hannity uses those nicotine pouches to get the little zap of nicotine. People love it. I know. I remember the feeling from it. And, you know, especially if you're having a cocktail, you have a cigarette. You had a big meal, you had a cigarette. You know, the nicotine. Coffee, cigarette. I know. So anyway, Gen Z, something to keep an eye out for. Starting to smoke again. Okay, here's an interesting one. It's called Gray Divorce. This is an article in the New York Post. Gray divorce is the new retirement dream for a number of Americans. What? Spending your golden years on a porch swing, doting on your spouse of many years after the kids have flown the nest? Forget that dated dream. For a growing number of women, empty nest status and retirement aren't bringing them closer to their partners. What? Let me see. Deborah Santana was 56 when she decided to walk away from her 34-year marriage to Grammy Award-winning guitarist Carlos Santana. Santana had given her all to the partnership for decades. She stood by his side, giving her all to help him build his career, all while raising three children. It worked until one day she found it no longer did. The Los Angeles activist, author, and former vice president of Santana Management realized the life she devoted herself to no longer reflected the woman she had become, and that it was finally time to pursue her own ambitions. Okay, well, this is a little different. She's 75 now, and she's saying that she's not looking back and that she's very, very happy with the decision. But now, granted, that's an unusual circumstance where she is completely devoted to the husband. And I'm sure, listen, you know, the rock and roll lifestyle of the husband, I'm sure that, well, who knows? Okay, yeah, maybe he could have been good. But nearly 40% of all divorces nationwide now involve couples age 50 and older. The gray divorces. Wow. How do you... Okay. Well, look, I mean, I can see that. A woman who maybe gave up everything. I mean, it's not just if you're married to a rock star. There are women who married to somebody and they decided to stay home. You know, that is now non-traditional compared to when I was growing up. I mean, my mom stayed home. My mom was a teacher just like my dad, but she stayed home with us. And his career went forward. I guess I can see that. And especially when the kids are gone, you know, it kind of changes things. Although I found my mom, you know, that was the generation, always wanted the kids to come back. Didn't go off looking for a new career, you know. She had so devoted herself to my dad and to the family. But very interesting. Gray divorces. There you go. So all the divorce attorneys out there, you got to start, you know, cashing in on that. No, I'm not saying to, saying it is interesting. Okay, let's go out to a restaurant, and here's something interesting. A restaurant consultant is telling Fox News Digital the following. This is Stephanie Mell. She says that if you go to a restaurant and you do this, and I actually do this, I ask the server, like, well, what do you like best here? And it just, it's a good way to find out things. You know, and I'm not concerned that they're going to push what is the most profitable for them. They're going to say, or I would, sometimes I have two items that I'm interested in, and Kathy will do this, and say, you know, I like this and I like this. What do you think? What do you think is better? Well, this restaurant consultant is saying, the intent behind your question is very, very good. It's just that the way you execute it. This restaurant consultant, Stephanie Mell, is saying, ask this question. What are you best known for? What are you best known? You know, what? Because then the restaurant will say, oh, we always get raves. People talk about our whatever. Our Cajun prime rib. People love it. So I would say that. Those are the kind of questions. Like that, and what's your specialty? What are you known for? What's your specialty? That gets you into a conversation where they're going to talk about what they're best known for. Yeah. And they say you should also specify what you're looking for. Say, like, I'm hungry. You know, this has got to be something that's going to fill me up. Or I want something light. Or if you have a particular category, hey, in the seafood, amongst all the seafood offerings you have, what are you best known for? These are all good questions. I like it. I think I'm going to do it. I know. The next time I go out, I'm going to do it. And, well, I'm going to stop saying, what would you get? Okay, that's it for me. The gentlemen are taking over. You know who. Don't go anywhere. You're listening to the Jim Polito Show.
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5: Good morning, 6 o'clock. I'm John Bayback. Here's what's happening. Spain wins the World Cup.
6: Poro, chance to cross, hooks it in. Williams battling, knocks it down. It's free. It's a goal. It's Ferran Torres.
5: The goal in the 105th minute. The second World Cup ever for Spain. The audio from Fox Sports. The CEO of Bank of America says the country should see significant economic activity because of that tournament.
7: And that spending is going into what we call bricks and mortar. It's going to bars and restaurants and things like that, not necessarily only the people in the stadium.
5: CEO Brian Moynihan on CBS's Face the Nation says consumer spending up 6% during the tournament. The United States is hitting key Iranian infrastructure as it expands its attacks. U.S. Central Command did not provide details of any of the new strikes, but Iranian news agency reports that U.S. forces struck a railway station and six bridges across Iran, killing at least eight people. Some Israeli officials say that the leader of Iran has left that country, signaling the toppling of the Iranian government, but neither U.S. or Iranian officials have confirmed that. President Trump wants to hold Canada responsible for the wildfire smoke that's blanketing millions in the Midwest, the Mid-Atlantic, and New England. The president, in a post on Truth Social, says that the cost of pollution from the smoke will be added to the tariffs that Canada already pays. At least two people are dead in major flash flooding in parts of Texas. In sports, the Red Sox beat Tampa 6-1, 13 in a row, play Baltimore tonight. The Yankees split with the Dodgers, losing 8-2, winning 2-1, and more.
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1: Good morning, everyone. Danny Ferentino in for Jim Polito on this Monday morning. Happy to be back with you in the AM and happy to be with you this week as Jim deserves a little R&R this week. And actually, weather don't look too bad for him either. But we got plenty to dive into here this morning and happy to hear from you as well. 855-403-9846. But coming off a weekend with the World Cup final yesterday and for Ferran Torres' first goal of the World Cup put Spain back on top of the soccer world coming off the bench. And really, this is a match that Spain dominated right from the start. And throughout this entire tournament, Spain's defense was really unmatched, allowing only one goal in eight matches, setting a World Cup record for the fewest goals allowed by a champion, and actually played an extra game as compared to previous World Cups. So really, it goes to show you the strength of this team. And despite
15: despite the 1-0 score. Match wasn't even that close. Spain took the first 20 shots of the game before Argentina finally in the second stoppage time finally got their first shot off. The only reason Argentina was still even remotely in this game yesterday was due to their goalkeeper, Emiliano Martinez, who made a World Cup final record, 12 saves. And all in all, as I say, Spain was quite dominant. And yesterday being the wrap of the World Cup here in the United States, the biggest and best World Cup in history, and 80,000 people in attendance, up to, they say, 2 billion people watching across the globe. And at the end of the day, President Trump, alongside FIFA President Gianni Infantino, awarded the World Cup trophy and the medals to both Spain and second place Argentina. And I will say, apparently nobody told President Trump about the history of the winning team raising the trophy, as he's still there kind of talking with some of the players. And you can see the Spain captain trying to like nudge him out of the way so they can celebrate their World Cup win. That was a bit much. But all in all, the other thing that's big in all of this is the payday that Spain going to receive, $50 million for winning this tournament. Argentina, 33. England got 29 for winning Saturday's third place game. France took home $27 million. All in all, though, the four of the teams that advanced to the quarterfinals received $19 million. Teams that lost in the round of 16 get $15 million. Teams that lost in the first round of the knockout stage, $11 million, and then teams that failed to advance will receive $9 million. And for many of these smaller countries who, you know, maybe this is their first opportunity to get to a World Cup, this could be some real changing money for soccer programs in those countries and could be a big step to help them potentially get back to a World Cup in the future. So all in all, also FIFA gave $1.5 million to every team that qualified for the World Cup. All told, $727 million distributed this World Cup, which is 50% more than what they had doled out during the previous World Cup. So, all in all, I must say a fantastic success here with it in the United States. And despite the few controversies surrounding, you know, Flo Balogun's red card and the president deciding to intervene, although I didn't really think he did much in good there, as we talked about on my show a couple of weeks ago now. But all in all, I think a rousing success. And the biggest takeaway is from so many of the international fans descending into the United States and ultimately realizing that, hey, wait, this place isn't so bad. Maybe it isn't everything that the news media in our own home countries have made it out to be. And really, we've seen time and time again the endearment that many of these international fans had for the United States. And to see them throughout all of their escapades, and certain individuals, obviously, like Freddie, the German fan, who still in the United States for a couple of more days and was in West Virginia this past weekend. And to see all of these trips around the country has certainly been probably my favorite part of this World Cup experience. And there's already rumors that potentially we could maybe see another World Cup here in the United States in 2038. Now, obviously, there are a lot of other teams, countries that are looking to get a World Cup, and there's also a rumor that somewhere down the line China is interested, but their national team is so bad that ultimately they don't want to embarrass themselves by hosting a World Cup and have their team put up an abysmal performance. But it's FIFA's and the World Cup's gotten to a point where it's gotten so big, and they've seen that the infrastructure that's been needed to be built in some of these other countries to host

0: I will take away from for the rest of my life. And it, just to see the interaction between the fans themselves, the Scots fans themselves, to see the, you know, the playful banter they had going back and forth with the Haiti fans, with the chanting, the singing, and just all in all, that endearment of football or soccer, as we like to call it, sure. And to hear them all belt out the national anthem. And I think it was an eye-opening experience overall for a lot of fans here in the United States. Now, there's people like me that have understood soccer and soccer in foreign countries, but yeah. I think this is also an eye-opening experience for a lot of people of just the passion that so many foreign fans have.
1: Yeah, I think that, you know, I gotta say this, the state and pretty much the entire country handled a lot of it very well. I really do. I think that in terms of traffic and
0: no giant controversies, as I say,
1: no
0: big safety threats. There was obviously even here in Boston, there was fears over traffic and how to get that many people. Honestly, it was smooth sailing. We went in early. We did a little early pre-gaming. Nice. They open up the parking lot at 5 o'clock. We pulled in at 5:08, give or take.
1: Yeah.
0: And then ultimately, with where we parked, we were one of the first parking lots to be able to get back to your car. So then we were right back down Route 1 with no problem. It was, honestly, Luke, knock on wood, the smoothest trip I've ever had in and out of Gillette Stadium. Obviously, you understand that area probably more than most.
1: 2 miles from there, yeah.
0: But any Patriots game, even any other games that I've been to at Gillette, whether it be a Revolution game or something like that, there is historically, you know, awful traffic. We've all been through it. We all understand what we're talking about. And it was the smoothest trip I have ever had coming in and out of that Gillette Stadium. And then obviously the thoughts of when it comes to, you know, all the tea and what that going to be able to keep up.
1: A lot
0: up
1: of people
0: and
1: took the tea.
0: A lot of people did take the tea. And I think, well, part of it was a lot of the parking lots around Gillette Stadium were either blocked off, closed off, things like that. They were advocating for people to take public transportation. And they opened up a couple of general admission lots, and I had tickets, you know, back from November, so I think I had purchased parking before they had even decided what exactly the overall plan was.
1: I remember you telling me.
0: So and it was one of those things where I think we just kind of got lucky with the timing of it all and whatever else. But all in all, as I say, resounding success here at the World Cup in the United States, and all in all, I hope the soccer fandom that was enjoyed by many is something that's going to be continued on past the World Cup. Now, I'm not saying you have to go in and you know, watch every Premier League game, or but there are plenty of local teams in action here, in whether it be the Revolution or there's a USL team down in Rhode Island, things like that, that's been quite successful. So all in all, there is still good soccer here in the country locally, and needless to say, the U.S. national team will be back on the pitch in a matter of just a couple of months. They've a friendly sometime in September or October. So all in all, that is your World Cup this year. But diving into some of the actual news of the day, so to speak, and this is a story that was first shared by Tim Dunn over at the Boston Herald. And do you remember disgraced former aide to Governor Maura Healey, Lamar Cook, who, of course, charged with all kinds of gun and drug trafficking charges after he had a shipment of cocaine sent to the office out there in Springfield? Well, he's currently out on bail and decided to take a Walt Disney vacation, I guess, and at least part of it is being funded by the taxpayer, because Tim Dunn is reporting that Lamar Cook is receiving SNAP benefits, and that's been confirmed now by the Department of Transitional Assistance, and he's spending his taxpayer-funded EBT card down at supermarkets just outside of Walt Disney in Kissimmee, Florida. And of course, as much as that doesn't seem right, the DTA is basically prohibited from barring someone with pending criminal charges, and essentially their hands are tied in this, the fact that it's innocent before proven guilty. And the worst part about this is, though, is that this is an individual who had a large stack of cash and really has had this windfall, so to speak, at least throughout his entire family, since being fired from the governor's aide following the arrest. You may remember the state of Massachusetts, with your taxpayer money, decided to, quote unquote, mistakenly pay out his $31,000 contract buyout earlier last January. And this despite the fact that this was an employee that was fired over some serious criminal

0: charges. And at the end of the day, the state has not reallocated that money because Cook already spent it and basically went, oh, you gave it to me. That money's long gone. What do you want me to do? That's your accounting error. That's not on me. And then on top of that, he had his bail reduced down to $25,000 from the original $75,000 bail. And the other thing here that Tim Dunn was reporting, I guess a mother of his dead brother also won $1 million state lottery ticket game. So that, again, that's not really anything that's to do with anything other than buying a lottery ticket, but just windfall after windfall after windfall for this Lamar Cook, and much of it has been on the taxpayer dime. And this guy's out awaiting trial for, what was it, 18 pounds of cocaine, and had it delivered to the governor's Western Mass office, and all of a sudden now he gets to live it up in Florida with this taxpayer-funded EBT card. And needless to say, need I remind you, a trip to Disney, not exactly cheap. Let me know. I'll tell you, we're in the middle of saving money to bring my three kids to Disney, where a single day pass at Magic Kingdom can go upwards of, you know, $250, and a week at Disney is thousands upon thousands of dollars. And now we have this guy that's accused of this cocaine shipment that's being sent to the governor's office, and ends up, you know, thousands of miles away on vacation with an EBT card paying for his groceries. If that doesn't sum up Massachusetts in 2026, I don't really know what else does. But the other story that had people talking this weekend, at least locally, was the death that was reported at Ayanna Pressley's husband's home. Now, this is the Malta Street Mattapan address in which police were called on Saturday. And I guess they don't live there, but Conan Harris is the landlord. And this is the same house that I'm sure many of you remember the police raided just a few short months ago, and is one of the, you know, cash cows of the Harris Pressley household, you know, besides the $2 billion Western Mass courthouse deal that I heard Jim talk about with Paul Craney last week. So this is the tenants, I guess, have been, according to the Boston Globe, living in the house for quite a while. And apparently the raid is the same people that then ended up dead yesterday, that there is some sort of connection, at least there, probably, at least according to the Boston Globe. So this is part of the reason why Pressley has been able to acquire nearly $8 million in assets since becoming a congresswoman, despite not making anywhere near of a salary that would equate to an $8 million asset. So again, nothing to do with the congresswoman or a husband overall, but it more has to do with the wealth that they've been able to accumulate in a short time and the questions surrounding of how that's all played out. But we got to get to our first time out here this morning, but coming up on the other side, let's dive into all of the latest and what's happened in Iran this past weekend.
1: Hi, it's Jim back here again for the Oasis at Dodge Park, Central Massachusetts' premier residence for people with Alzheimer's, dementia, some other type of cognitive issue. But you know, there's more. 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
2: The forecast from the Al's Oil of Shrewsbury Weather Center.
6: Mostly sunny today, the high around 80, then partly cloudy, cool, 55 to 60 overnight. Mostly cloudy skies for Tuesday, chance for showers and thunderstorms. The high temperature, 75 to 80.
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0: Welcome back in, everyone. Danny Ferentino filling in for Jim Polito on this Monday morning. And the United States once again had military strikes against Iran last night for the ninth night in a row. And those strikes follow an Iranian attack that killed three U.S. service members over the weekend. And something tells me that this isn't going to end tonight either, as Iran may find out that the president none too happy when U.S. service members are killed. And the other thing that took place this weekend is the regime, or whoever's at least left in the regime, because there's rumors that the head has kind of fled, and no, as you heard John tell you at the top of the hour news, is no reports back by either Iran or the United States. But the Iran did announce that they are no longer following any of the memorandum of understanding. I think the president threw that out the window a long time ago. And this is something to where, at this point, I think it's become abundantly clear to everyone at this point that if Iran's political leadership doesn't change, that if the Mullahs aren't, we'll say, removed, in some sort of modern government put into place, that unfortunately the United States is going to be in this position time and time again, whether it be 1 year down the line, whether it be 5 years, 10 years, 20 years, 40 years down the line, much like we've been dealing with this issue for the past 40 plus years. Now, that's the clear elephant in this room. That's the root cause as to how Iran has been a problem across the globe, and how has been the biggest thorn in our side over the last, you know, 50 plus year, or close to 50 years here. And I think it's been proven throughout the past month or so that there is no negotiating with terrorists. They're not going to keep up their end of the deal when it comes to any part of it. And that's been made, I think, abundantly clear to anyone that still didn't believe that even last month, the month before, or whatever else. And my entire thought of this kind of negotiation that we've seen of the memorandum was President Trump kind of laying his cards on the table to the world, to, again, many of the American citizens, of, well, what else are we supposed to do? We're trying. We really would like to see this end. Now, what this ultimately is going to mean for gas prices for the midterm elections, obviously, that's what stemmed most of the memorandum of understanding. What's spurred most of that on. And now, obviously, with all of that out, with the service members being killed now, with the bombing now ninth night in, that is the biggest concern here, as in the United States, I think, let alone the threat of war and where exactly we go from here. I don't know if anyone really has the answers. I think the president had hoped that they were going to bomb them and into submission, and unfortunately that hasn't happened, and now it has been proven that you can't negotiate with terrorists. So expect a 10th night of bombing tonight, and expect that to ensue until, I guess, we get an uncle or something like that. Or, as I say, ultimately it's going to take some sort of a change. But that's also then, without boots on the ground, going to take a rise up of the Iranian people. We'll have to guess. Let's see. Hopefully that comes before more boots end up on the ground. But let's get to your bottom of the hour news, traffic, weather, all that fun stuff together. Coming up on the other side, of course, meteorologist Tommy B stops by. But before that, let's get into the main Senate race, as candidates were dropping out left and right over the weekend, and we have a clearer picture as...
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0: Meteorologist Tom Bevacqua coming up with your latest check of the forecast in just a few minutes. But do you remember what everyone was talking about on Friday when it comes to the main Senate Democrat nomination?
34: Ashley Webb, what qualifications do you have to serve in the U.S. Senate?
35: Oh, I ran for office several times. Didn't win, but I did run. And then I'm a songwriter. And then I write my own books.
0: That, of course, is Ashley Webb, the transgender Democrat that was vying to take over Graham Plattner's nomination. And unfortunately, doesn't look to be the big winner after this weekend's main Senate Democrat nomination, as Troy Jackson has secured what looks like to be enough votes. Now, it's not set in stone. Almost two-thirds of the delegates have committed to voting for Jackson. And Shayna Bellows, the main Secretary of State, who was just awful in the debate on Thursday. She dropped out. Next cave, Nirav Shah, the former director of Maine Center for Disease Control and Prevention. And they were supposed to give Maine Democrats a voice in this election cycle. And even Shah's own supporters saw what was coming down the line. A member of his own fan page wrote yesterday that the convention was a nasty battle of manipulation in order to gain control, and that it was a failure for Maine, and that she was beyond disgusted after decades as an active Maine Democrat, and that essentially Democrats were left out of this process, and that it wasn't open and fair. And what do you know? She's exactly right. We've been warning about this for the past couple of weeks now, and now it appears that Maine Democrats have the nominee that they chosen, not the one that was chosen by the 156,000 plus people who voted back in June for Graham Plattner, not chosen through some fair open convention. Nope, it was essentially handed to the handpicked successor in Troy Jackson. And this is the same Troy Jackson who announced he was running less than an hour after Plattner had dropped out, and who we kind of instantaneously kind of told you that, yeah, this is the guy that Democrats in the state are pointing to as the next man up on the roster here. And he had his bags packed, ready to go when it comes to this Senate race. And the machine already knew who they were going to pick long before the quote-unquote open convention this past weekend. And this isn't the first time that we know the Democrat Party has gone around their own voters to end up getting the outcome they wanted. It was they did it with Biden and Kamala, and they've done it now twice here in Maine, not only with the kicking out of Graham Plattner. Yes, he shouldn't have been a candidate to begin with, but the red flags were there long before primary day. And then now with this convention that, as I say, people are basically, rumors behind the scenes are that the fix was in and that Troy Jackson was going to come out of that with the nomination no matter what. And now Maine Democrats are all kind of supposed to fall in line and vote for Troy Jackson in November, despite the laundry list of issues that he's had as a candidate as well. So Maine, good luck. I think you're in for a race when it comes to Susan Collins.
1: He's one of the most experienced weather forecasters in New England, and now he's right here, the Jim Polito Show's chief meteorologist, Tom Bivacqua.
0: He's here, he's here, Tommy B is here. Good morning, my friend. How are you?

0: the World Cup yesterday. Oh, celebrating the World Cup. So does that mean that you are happy by yesterday's results there, Mr. Tommy B?
1: No, it doesn't. Oh. I'm just celebrating for the Spanish. What a great, great game. And they're celebrating in Madrid. They're celebrating in Barcelona. And they're celebrating in all the Spanish enclaves, in all the American cities. And good for them. What a great, great month it was of soccer.
0: All in all, yeah. We kind of started the show earlier, Tommy, with the same kind of idea here of resounding success overall, the World Cup. The games on the field, many of which were, you know, down to the last moment. Yesterday's final to wrap it all up was a showstopper, edge of the seat until late in the game yesterday. So, yeah, great, great World Cup. And once again, congratulations to Spain, which their defense just proved that defense really do win championships.
1: Geez, Messi didn't even get a chance to score.
0: No, and the fact
1: I mean, that was amazing.
0: The fact that Argentina, time and time again throughout this World Cup, has kind of been able to claw back, find that last minute goal. I think we were all kind of still half expecting it yesterday, but give Spain the credit that even after they scored the goal, there was no comeback at all from Argentina and Messi.
1: Unbelievable, yeah. Hey, wait a second.
0: What?
1: This is not Toledo. This is the great, the wonder. Danny Ferentino.
0: Thank you. It took you this long to figure this out?
1: Wow. Holy cow. I must be getting slow.
0: I
1: must be getting slow.
0: Either that or you're getting old there, buddy.
1: Yeah, well, we know that. We know that. Well, let me ask you this. Is El Luco behind the desk there?
0: El Luco is here. With me.
1: Oh, he's a great guy, you know. He's a great guy.
0: I'm sure you would rank him higher than you've ranked me in the past. I'm sure now it would probably, you know, go, what, Luke, Anthony, and then Danny?
1: No. He'll just wait. Luke is going to get his lumps.
0: Oh, good. It's about time. By the way, actually, I seen Jim the other day tag Luke in a Facebook post and call him El Luco. And my first thought was, did Tommy B give him that nickname?
2: Yes, he did. He very much
1: did.
0: I knew exactly where that came from, Tommy. I got idiot and meathead, so take El Luco, Luke. Let me tell
2: you. I'll take it.
0: You're getting the good end of that
2: cutie
0: stick. Cutie pie as well, yep. Well, that was when he actually got nicer in his older age. I'm talking, you know, younger, meaner Tommy B.
1: So, Danny, how's your show going?
0: Wonderful. Enjoy working afternoons. Enjoy not getting up at, 3 o'clock in the morning anymore. And enjoy being able to take over the airwaves on a daily basis and not just...
1: So when are you going to invite me on?
0: When we have weather issues, we talk to you on the regular.
1: I mean in-house.
0: In-house? Well, anytime you'd like, sir. What would you like to come on and talk about? How about the Red Sox winning 13 in a row?
1: I think that is fabulous. I am telling you, all the Red Sox fans who were sad and blue, and now it's new. 13 in a row to going for 14 today.
0: They still stink. They're still not going to make the playoffs. John Henry needs to sell the team, and Fenway still sucks. How's that?
1: Well, that's fine. I mean, you can say what you want, but I think this winning streak is absolutely tremendous. And I've been leaning toward the Red Sox, and not very happy, of course, with the Yankees. My guy, Judge, as I have been saying for 3 years now, he should be only a designated hitter. We don't need a 6'8" guy, 280 pounds, running after fly balls, stealing bases, crashing on the ground. No one goes to Yankee Stadium to see him out in the field.
0: Correct.
1: They go to Yankee Stadium to see him at home runs.
0: Yeah, let him
1: end
0: do what he's best
1: story.
0: At. I agree.
1: Yep.
0: It's kind of what the Red Sox learned with David Ortiz in years past.
1: Yep.
0: He's the closest
1: Same
0: comparison
1: thing.
0: I can come up with. Let him do what he does best and let him get out to the field. However, Tommy, let's put the sports on the back burner for now. We can pick that up tomorrow. We do have to talk a little bit of weather as we kick off this week. How is the weather looking? Are we going to be afflicted with all of the Canadian smoke once again this week? How's the overall forecast looking over the next couple of days here?
1: could return. It's now pretty much located over Minnesota, Wisconsin, and Michigan. It could return. Not sure whether or not, you know, it's going to happen. But a couple of days ago, it looked like the upcoming week, this week, was not going to be a good one. Things have changed a little bit. I think I like this week. Today is going to be wonderful, without a doubt. We'll get rid of that ridiculous wind that we had yesterday. I mean, I was having a hard time enjoying myself watching the game on the veranda with these winds and the wind chimes driving me insane.
0: Well, you could have just took the wind chimes down, but I know originally, earlier, late last week into the weekend, they were saying that today may be the pick of the week. Is that still kind of your feeling, or?
1: Yeah, I think so. I mean, today is going to be in the 70s to around 80, bright azure, blue skies, not much wind. Should be a really great day, great beach day.
0: Good, and then as we move into the week, how's the rest of the week look?
1: Tomorrow, maybe a shower or a thunderstorm in the afternoon, and pretty much the same for the rest of the week, but I don't see any washouts coming.
0: Okay, yeah, I was going to say, I thought it looked like originally they were talking to this week looked halfway decent. Maybe that changed over the weekend, but no, yeah. Okay, so we got a little rain coming in tomorrow and Chamber of Commerce type day today then, right?
1: Absolutely. Today is wonderful.
0: All righty. Well, it sounds like a normal week here in New England. Oh, so, drought. With anything with the weather? Anything that's going to help with any of the drought here?
1: Now, we need a sustained period of rain to help that drought situation.
0: Anything in the on the radar coming down the pike?
1: To alleviate the drought? Not really. I don't think so.
0: Okay. Well, that was kind of the only question. Even we went by a waterway yesterday. Even my wife has started to notice some of the drought effects that have taken over here in central Massachusetts. So painfully obvious to anyone paying attention. So, okay, well, let's get you the forecast. Let's get you on your way, and you can enjoy your day out on the veranda.
1: Plenty of sunshine today. High temperatures in the upper 70s to the lower 80s. Becoming cloudy late tonight. Low temperatures in the 50s to low 60s. And for tomorrow, partly cloudy, showers and thunderstorms developing in the afternoon, with high temperatures tomorrow again in the upper 70s to the lower 80s. And there you have it, Danny Ferrantino.
0: There we have it, Tom Bavacqua. Appreciate the time, as always. We'll check in with you again tomorrow. And, well, as I say, enjoy the Chamber of Commerce Day out on the veranda.
1: Okay, Danny. You dumbbell, have a good day.
0: Oh, Tommy B, joining each Jim Polito each and every weekday morning at around 6:40, 6:45. 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But we got to get to our next time out here this morning. Coming up on the other side of the break, True Value. 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

0: Andy Ferrantino in for Jim Polito on this Monday morning. And former Los Angeles mayoral candidate Spencer Pratt had an interesting tweet this weekend, which I think resonates with our next story. And he says, isn't it weird how unsubsidized consumer goods like TVs, appliances, clothes all get cheaper and cheaper while anything government puts its hands on, healthcare, housing, food, tuition, cars, utilities, just gets more and more unaffordable? Oh, well, probably nothing. And great points there that unfortunately anything government does get their grimy little hands on, costs do go up. And True Value Hardware stores have been an American institution for decades now, and there are franchise, basically they're often run kind of by small mom and pop type organizations, and they are literally everywhere. Luke, I'm sure you probably have a True Value in Foxborough, or at least relatively close.
1: Yep.
0: Okay, and I'm sure, you know, especially once you become a homeowner, you will learn about the frequent trips on a Saturday to a place like True Value. And for the past 80 years, the primary company headquarters has been in Chicago. However, that's no longer going to be the case, as they are now fleeing for redder pastures. They're moving next door to Indiana due to the much lower tax and more business-friendly environment. And Illinois State Senator Chris Belkema is basically sounding the alarm on this, as True Value has decided to move its headquarters from Chicago to Fort Wayne, Indiana. And it's just another unfortunate example of businesses seeking relief from costly regulation and a high tax environment. And that's unfortunately the story we hear far too frequently in Massachusetts. And the recognition, they think it's, he says, I'm happy that it is occurring, but I also understand, as I tour businesses throughout the district and the state, the top two things that businesses fear about Illinois and need help is in rules and regulations is absolutely the number one. And he pointed to the energy policy as a major concern for business. And actually, Illinois has even a more stringent plan than what we see here in Massachusetts. They have a goal of carbon-free electricity by 2045 here in Massachusetts. That goal is 2050. And True Value is, you know, getting out of Dodge because Indiana is just that much more attractive, that despite, you know, 80 years of history in Illinois, you can only push a company so far before they say, enough is enough. This isn't worth our cost of business, our cost of sanity, essentially. And the fact that this is the primary driver in so many blue states across the country, and we see it time and time again in these Democrat-controlled states, they're seemingly doing everything they can to drive out things like business investment and employment, and Illinois is right up there on that list. And it's this weird, you know, governmental death by a thousand cuts as businesses and entrepreneurs end up fleeing to all of these red states. And in recent years, we've just seen this acceleration. And as we know, it's not just businesses themselves that are leaving. The people who work at the True Value headquarters, or at least the ones that are being retained, now have a choice. Do you stay in the, sanctuary, high tax, unsafe Chicago, or do you move to a smaller, safer, more affordable Fort Wayne, Indiana? And this exodus, unfortunately, has played out in far too many blue cities and states across the country, and is going to continue to happen until voters basically figure out what's causing it. And what's causing it, as I say, is many of the policies that have been put into place by so many of these Democrat politicians. And small business startups, obviously the heart of the American economy. And according to the Registered Agents, a business formation service provider, they released its June 2026 business report, and they found that across the country, 3,493,381 businesses were opened in the first 6 months of 2026. That overall business growth has exceeded the same time period as last year. And well, because it speaks to the confidence of the American economy, and consumer confidence being high as well, and more people willing to take a risk. And this is a, you know, a better level of confidence in the economy. And what we've seen actually is a higher increase in red states. Unfortunately, out of time. We have a chance we'll get back into this later on this hour, or next hour. But let's dive into some immigration topics next hour, including the heart.
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4: Good morning, 7 o'clock. I'm John Bayback. Here's what's happening. Spain in the 105th minute gets the golden goal and wins the World Cup.
5: And with the last chance of the game, he'll lift his ball forward. Simon thought about coming, stays at home. It's knocked down.
4: John Strong on Fox last night with the call. Spain beat Argentina 1-0. The U.S. is hitting key Iranian infrastructure as it expands its attacks. U.S. Central Command not providing details, but Iranian news reports that U.S. forces struck a railway station and 6 bridges, killing 8 people.
6: They've got very little left. They've got some missiles. They've got some drones. They've got some manufacturing ability, not much. We control the strait. They don't control anything. So we'll see what happens. But we hit them very hard again tonight.
4: The president with reporters. Meantime, some reports out of Israel is that the new supreme leader of Iran has left the country. But U.S. or Iranian officials are not confirming that. And authorities are calling it not the outcome they were hoping for. A missing man with dementia was found dead in Warren, Massachusetts. 91-year-old Elliot Blackwell left his home July 8th and never returned. Officials searched for about a week before finding his body yesterday afternoon. Anyone with information has to call their local police. In sports, the Red Sox beat Tampa 6-1, won 13 in a row, play Baltimore tonight. Yankees split with the Dodgers, losing 8-2, winning 2-1. They'll play Pittsburgh tonight. And
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0: Welcome back in, Danny Ferentino in for vacationing Jim Polito on this Monday morning. Happy to be back in the mornings with all of you and plenty to dive into here in this hour. And of course, national correspondent Rory O'Neill stops by in about 12, 13 minutes from now. We'll get a World Cup recap plus the wildfires that have come from Canada, the smoke that's come from Canada, from the Canadian wildfires, I should say. President Trump on Friday announced that Canada is going to pay for all of this, and Rory will break all that down for us coming up here in just a bit. But also yesterday, Vice President J.D. Vance, his wife, Second Lady Usha, announced the birth of their fourth child. Alex Neil Vance was born yesterday. Baby, happy, healthy. Mom, happy, healthy. Vice President said the rest of his kids overjoyed to meet their newest addition to the Vance family. So again, congratulations to the Vice President and family. But You probably heard the story from the Boston Globe here recently about the woman that came to Boston for the big Noah Kahan concert at Fenway last week, and now she's in ICE custody, and turns out there's a lot more to that story. But Ariela Lopez reported for the Boston Globe on, I think it was Friday, that Maria Rosales was one of the tens of thousands of concert goers who packed Fenway Park on July 8th to hear singer Noah Kahan perform. But when she arrived at Logan International Airport on Friday to fly home to Florida, Rosales was detained by immigration authorities. Since then, she has been held at an ICE facility in Burlington. Well, as I say, there is, of course, a lot more to that story. And when she tried to fly home to Florida, yes, ICE agents were waiting for her at Logan Airport, and there's a reason why we'll get into in a minute. But the reason that they were waiting for Miss Rosales is because she's been carrying a 9-year-old final deportation order the whole time. Yes, for years she has had this deportation order, and let's not let the facts of the case get in the way. And she came to the United States from Colombia at the age of 4, grew up in Florida. Years later, traveling throughout the Southwest, she was stopped at an immigration checkpoint in New Mexico. And she was detained briefly and given a notice to appear at an immigration hearing. And lo and behold, she never showed up to the hearing. So because she never showed up, in June of 2017, an immigration judge decided to, hey, hold the hearing anyways, and ultimately entered a final order of removal against this Maria Rosales. And around that same time, she qualified for DACA and believed that that qualification had done away with the New Mexico case, except it hadn't. The final order sat on her record for 9 years. And I know if this was me and I had this issue, I would double, triple, quadruple check to make sure that I was legal, all set, whatever else. And DACA is this 2-year status that you have to renew anyways. And she applied to renew hers in September 2023. And the worst part about this is her renewal application has been sitting in a backlog ever since. 3+ years. So how many other DACA individuals that their 2-year status has expired ultimately sitting in some backlog? How far deep does this backlog ultimately go? But this isn't a one-off, this arrest either. Getting back to my initial point of how ICE was able to pull this off at Logan Airport, where there's been multiple arrests made over the past couple of months. And on the same day, actually, that the agents took Rosales into custody, they also picked up a Seattle-based DJ originally from Venezuela who had flown into Boston to attend the World Cup. He's now in a Plymouth County Correctional Facility. But the reason why, airports sit within federal jurisdiction, and they're exempt from all of the Massachusetts sanctuary rules, all of this anti-ICE propaganda that's been propped up here in the state. And ICE has open rein at Logan Airport that it doesn't have at courthouses or at the police stations or whatever else. So, yeah, there's a reason why they've been arresting these people at Logan Airport. The state of Massachusetts essentially has no say when it comes to what can and can't be done. So, instantaneously, when I seen that headline from the Boston Globe the other day, I said, there's got to be more to this story. And what do you know, as the weekend ensued, we get the real story as to why this Maria Rosales ultimately was picked up by ICE. Had 9+ years to figure this out. Had a couple of years even since the whole DACA incident, the confusion, so to speak, and if you want to call it that, certainly could have ensured that she was here legally. But let's be honest, a lot of that time was during the Biden administration, in which there were no immigration rules, there were no immigration laws. So many thought that they were just here without any real problems. And obviously, with the changing of the guard, with President Trump coming

0: who was trying to crack down on some of these non-domiciled commercial driver's license. And this is how he was able to kind of slip through the cracks, even with his renewal application here in Massachusetts. And the general fact that since 2023, illegals can get driver's licenses here in Massachusetts. House Republicans have now requested that the governor direct the RMV to review all commercial driver's licenses within 30 days, submit details to the State Joint Committee on Transportation, Joint Committee on Public Safety and Homeland Security. And for a state in recent years, it has had so many conversations when it comes to traffic safety and the Vision Zero safety quests that we've seen take over so many of these communities across the state, you would assume that this would be a A1 priority for Massachusetts Democrats. Unfortunately, probably not going to be the case. And as Republicans said in their letter to the governor, due to the most recent tragedy in Pennsylvania and the uptick in wrong-way driving accidents in our Commonwealth, we call on you to take immediate action on this request to protect motorists and pedestrians on Massachusetts roads roadways and to ensure that the Commonwealth is in line with the current federal roadway safety standards. And unfortunately, we don't have even the slightest idea as to who's been given a license, or more importantly, a commercial driver's license here in Massachusetts in recent years. And given the fact that we are the sanctuary that we are here in the state, again, look at this Michael Bond, who came to the United States, was a parolee through the Fort Lauderdale Hollywood International Airport, and then ultimately had his parole terminated on June 13, 2025. What do you know? Made his way to a place like Massachusetts, the sanctuary that is Massachusetts. But turns out that this is a problem that is really afflicting much of the nation. And as the Trump administration tries to wrap its head around the overall scale of this problem, take a listen to Stephen Miller, who Friday actually joined these airwaves, had a chance to speak with Clay and Buck. And if you missed it, this is what Stephen Miller had to say when it comes to commercial driver's license around the country.
1: And so,
0: hold on.
1: The administration is severely cracking down on the CDL, that's the commercial driver's license fraud. So I think it's probably a good estimate that a third of the nation's CDLs, commercial driver's licenses, have been issued to illegal aliens. And so you have this massive public safety issue. We've begun the process. It's also a job theft issue, of course, too. But we've begun the process of identifying the firms, the contractors that are engaged in this criminal activity, and you're going to begin to see a very severe crackdown. The early reports I've gotten on that are very promising.
0: Roughly a third of the nation's commercial driver's licenses are held by illegal immigrants. How did we get to that point? And I had a conversation on my show within the past week or two about some of the retention rates of truckers and things like that, and how I've seen time and time again kind of the pitfalls and shortfalls of being a trucker in modern day, and how drastically things have changed over the years, and how it's become increasingly harder for many of these trucking companies to be able to keep people. And a lot of it's due to their own doing, nothing else. It's that the greed of anything else, that there's just not enough money to be made for many of these individuals, which is why in turn then many of these jobs/opportunities have gone to many of these illegals, despite no history of driving or work experience, things like that. And ultimately that's how you end up in this place where we've seen over the past couple of years all of these high profile incidents involving commercial driver's licenses and things like that. So it's something that needs to be done, in how there's only so much, as we've seen, the federal government can do until individual states like our own have their own crackdown and actually be able to understand who's out on their roadways, who they've allowed out on the nation's roadways. That's really going to be almost impossible to stop just due to the overall scope of, you know, roughly a third of the nation's commercial driver's license currently being held by illegal citizens. But we got to get to our next time out here this morning. Coming up on the other side of the break, national correspondent Rory O'Neill stops

0: by the World Cup now in the history books. Rory will have a look at the impact it had on some of the cities. Plus, as the wildfires continue to burn throughout much of Canada and Minnesota, President Trump threatening to punish Canada. We'll get all the latest on that from Rory coming up after the break.
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3: A slow ride continues for this morning on 290 eastbound from Solomon Pond Road, heading over to 495. 190 itself, just a five-minute trip from Route 140 to Route 12. 146, 395 clear. 495 looks great, passing the Pike. The Pike, routes 29 and 20, nothing in your way. For the Market 32 Price Chopper Traffic Center, I'm Andy Carboni.
1: If you see something out there, call the WTAG Traffic Hotline, 1-866-999-7200.
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1: The forecast from the Al's Oil of Shrewsbury Weather Center.
7: Good morning, everyone. This is meteorologist Tom Bavak. We'll have plenty of sunshine today. Nice day. We'll have less wind than yesterday. Our high temperatures will be in the upper 70s to the lower 80s. Becoming cloudy tonight, low temperatures in the upper 50s to the lower 60s. And for tomorrow, partly cloudy, some showers and thunderstorms in the afternoon. High 78 to 82 degrees. And you can get your weather all day long on WTAG.com.
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0: Ferentino in for vacationing Jim Polito. And as we discussed earlier, the 2026 World Cup is now officially in the history books. Certainly was one for the ages. But what exactly was the impact overall of this World Cup on American soil, whether it be to the host cities or really just the image of American overall? For all the latest, we go now to our national correspondent, the tallest man in journalism, Rhode Island's own Rory O'Neill. Good morning, Rory. How's things?
1: I'm doing well, Danny. How are you?
0: Always great to be back speaking with you and others here, and every once in a while. I don't want to do it every day anymore.
1: Well, a couple times a year. Are you doing double duty?
0: Some days, yes. Some days, right. No. So we'll see.
1: Day. All right. It's a day.
0: World Cup, obviously, over success. Yesterday, Spain lifting the World Cup trophy. All in all, was the World Cup on American soil a success, Rory?
1: And by the way, let's remember America, the U.S., Mexico, and Canada.
0: Correct.
1: All serving as host nations for this event, which, you know, it had the largest field ever in terms of the number of teams that were participating. And look, there were big security concerns. So the fact that, you know, really they were able to pull this off with the president there to present the World Cup trophy, all of it happening without any real big security incident, also a tip of the hat to the folks that made that possible.
0: Yeah, all in all, and even Luke and I had the conversation earlier about the experience here in Boston over there at Gillette Stadium. I had an opportunity to go to the Scotland-Haiti game, I should say. It was a great atmosphere. All in all, great experience. No issues traveling. That was a big concern for a lot of people here in Boston, was just getting to and from the stadium out in the middle of nowhere. So all in all, not a lot of issues, not a lot of complaints. Even from, you know, some of the foreigners who came in for the games.
1: Right. I'd say the prices were probably just really the last big complaint. You know, the median ticket price was $900 per ticket. Yes, there were some selling for $60, but most were in the thousands of dollars for just one ticket. And, you know, obviously that prices out a lot of people, even from the countries that were playing. But, you know, social media really has made this the feel-good story of the summer. Everything from, you know, Freddie LA and his team from Germany driving across America, getting all these great experiences, meeting with NFL teams, going through NASA. I think they had a chance, to meet with some of the divers who helped to recover the Artemis II crew and everyone else, to the videos of the Norway team rowing up escalators and Scotland drinking Boston dry. I mean, so many different things really made this an online event.
0: It certainly did, and I think one of the biggest takeaways that most of us have had here in America was to see the reaction from so many of these foreigners to America overall, that time and time again, we were told that essentially they were sold a fake bill of goods when it comes to American and American culture.
1: Well, right, and just how much Americans embraced them, that they weren't surprising, there's a different attitude, and how they fall in love with, you know, unlimited refills and ice in your cup and, you know, the
0: ranch dressing.
1: Ranch dressing, right? Portion sizes, going into a Costco or a Buc-ee's or, a Waffle House in particular, and just how much they're all sort of, in awe when they see all those things we take for granted. And then that made us take a look at America, you know, American citizens take a look at America with fresh eyes, happening all through the 4th of July. It was a great time for it to happen.
0: In Europeans' defense, I was in awe when I went to my first Buc-ee's. So, but is there any indication as to how some of these host cities, is there any bit of an economic boom that's expected for these host cities?
1: Well, you know, we heard from the New Jersey, New York FIFA guy who I think he did an interview with CNBC last Friday, you know, going into the weekend events. He said, you know, they had pretty much already hit their economic impact numbers by Friday before the game on Sunday. So they were like, you know, everything from Sunday essentially would be gravy. Some mixed news about, you know, the hotels and the availability, but, because there were some block rooms that they thought wouldn't sell, but ultimately did. I think overall, though, especially in the early stages of the tournament, I think they had a 99% sellout rate for the tickets.
0: Yeah, for the most part, stands were full in all of the games that I witnessed on TV, things like that. So maybe a few seats here and again, but for the most part, it seemed to be a good economic boom for many of these communities. As you mentioned earlier, the Scotch shrinking, Boston Dry, things like that. So
1: also, by the way, let's be clear, it was a good time for FIFA, right? I mean, they netted an estimated $9 billion in revenue just over the past few weeks. So, I mean, this is, you know, obviously when you can take the name Gillette off the stadium, I mean, that sort of shows you the kind of influence and arm twisting that only FIFA can do. And they profited big time from it.
0: And because of all of this, because of the profits that FIFA themselves were going to be able to bring in, we know they like money. Is this then increase the odds that we see a World Cup in the future in America, not in the 30-year span since it's taken since the last one?
1: Well, I think it will be more frequent because look how we changed the game, right? They now have timeouts halfway through, right, for hydration breaks, right? You're in an air-conditioned dome stadium. Why are you having a hydration break or a halftime show? Right now, we've created the soccer halftime show just to tick off a lot of Europeans and Spaniards and South Americans who think that that's not pure, that it should only be 15 minutes. But hey, the Muppets are the Muppets. I'm watching the Muppets.
0: Ted Lasso. I enjoyed the halftime show. I can understand why some others didn't and why, you know, it takes away from the game. But certainly overall, a resounding success, as was this segment there, Rory. As always, appreciate the time. Appreciate talking to you. And you enjoy your Monday, and we'll talk to you again on Tuesday.
1: Talk to you then. Thanks, Danny.
0: There we go. National correspondent Rory O'Neill, tallest man in journalism, Rhode Island's favorite son. And the other thing we didn't get a chance to mention there was, I wonder if you heard Rory mention that Canadian Prime Minister Mark Carney was there with President Trump. Do you think President Trump told him that I'm going to increase your tariffs due to the wildfires that you can't contain because, well, you don't do anything like cutback forestry cutbacks anymore, and that there's plenty of evidence linking the reduction and thinning of trees to reduction of wildfires that then have spread over the United States? Anywho, I think that was all kind of connected in that. But we got to get to our next timeout here this morning. Coming up on the other side, let's dive into your idiots of the day. You can run, but apparently you can't hide forever as the feds nabbed one of Rhode Island's most.
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0: Just learned you can run, but you can't hide. Welcome back in, everyone. Danny Ferrentino in for vacationing Jim Polito on this Monday morning. And on my segment on a daily basis, we do a segment called Idiots of the Day. And we breeze through a couple of stories and just highlight some of the idioticness that we see in modern day. And that includes, as I say, this former Rhode Island anesthesiologist by the name of Ronald Fisher, who has managed to elude the FBI for more than 20 years, but, well, they were able to track him down. He was previously charged with sex crimes, but during trial ended up slipping out the back door, so to speak, and was subsequently convicted in absentee of all of these crimes. And now, thanks to an online sleuth who passed on discoveries to the authorities, well, Ronald Fisher now finds himself behind bars. And following a court proceeding, again, he just slipped off into the shadows, used some 17 different aliases in order to avoid detection, and even laid down a false trail that back during the 2005 case, he emailed his attorney and told him that he was fleeing to a different country, that he said, although I believe my trial has gone very well, expected to be acquitted, dismissed, that the small chance of losing could carry extremely and unacceptable harsh penalties, therefore decided not to take the risk, leave the United States, enjoy life in another country. Well, that doesn't mean the trial stopped. It continued without him, and as I say, was convicted in absentee and was featured several times on America's Most Wanted in recent years. And again, you can run, but you can't hide. And certainly a man who belongs behind bars. So he'll be our first individual with our Idiot of the Day. Next up here, this is one that really needs to be highlighted. In seeking sympathy, but I have absolutely none, as this retired New York lawyer decided to buy a $5.5 million Cape Cod mansion. One problem: this mansion was teetering on the verge of falling into the ocean. Well, this man is now claiming he shouldn't have to pay off his mortgage because he was manic when he bought it. This John Bonomi purchased this 5,800 plus square foot house that's down between the bay and Wellfleet Harbor back in November of 2021 for a asking price of $5.5 million. And again, this despite the fact that it was eroding at a rate of 3.8 to 5.6 feet per year. And the home, which has since been demolished in order to prevent a complete collapse, was built back in 2010, had five bedrooms, seven baths, this gorgeous sunset, water view, etc. And this Bonomi currently owes $3,850,000 on his mortgage, and he's suing JP Morgan Chase to void the payment. And I guess he was diagnosed with bipolar disorder back in 2009, and he's claiming that the bank shouldn't have lent him the money because he says no rational person would have considered purchasing the property, and certainly not at the full asking price. And as much as this claim sounds far-fetched, I guess New York State does have a legal precedent that allows mental health conditions to be a basis for invalidating a contract. And because of that, Bonomi is seeking a jury trial as well as to void the mortgage and the attorney's fees and whatnot. But from where I sit, he has a difficult burden of proof in front of him. How is a mortgage lender expected to know that this individual was in some sort of a manic phase at that time? Needless to say, that's not one of the questions that you get asked while applying for a mortgage, is whether or not you've had manic episodes as of late. And they say, plaintiff was acting under uncontrollable manic psychosis at the time he entered into the mortgage and note. It is a recognized diagnostic fact that a symptom of bipolar disorder is irrational risk-taking and impulsive behavior, including reckless spending. And Bonomi is alleging that the bank was aware at the time when he entered into the mortgage in the note. How the bank would have any idea is beyond me, but I guess, you know, that's what he's trying to hang his hat on here. And at the time the bank gifted the $3.8 $5 million loan, he made monthly payments of $21,000 between November 2021 until September 2024. And I think that's probably going to be the downfall of said case, the fact that he knew enough to make the payments during that time period. But all of a sudden, I think once the house went in, got demolished, he decided, wait, why am I paying for this house? And decided to, you know, use it as a crutch, that this manic episode, things like that. So this whole thing has just been preposterous from the start, from wanting to purchase that property to why it was even built to where it was. And as I say, now the fact that it was finally demolished back in February of last year at the cost of $250,000. So absolutely no sympathy for somebody who bought this house and ultimately had it destroyed due to erosion and things like that. No, you cannot just claim this manic episode. So yes, we'll include John Bonini in our Idiots of the Day. Next up here. Oh, next up we have Linder Sarsour, the radical Islamic activist who works with the Council on American Islamic Relations Care. It's one of the major reasons why Zohram Mamdani is in power and why other Democratic Socialists of America have been winning elections recently across the country. CARE helped bankroll Mamdani as well as many of these other DSA members, but apparently not content to just ruin New York. Apparently, the DSA wants to destroy Western civilization and dismantle the United States. And obviously, to do that, you have to demolish and rebuild our government and our Constitution. And, of course, Sarsour also wants to destroy the Declaration of Independence and rewrite it based on her values and principles.
1: This is the 250th anniversary of the Declaration of Independence. This is quote unquote America's birthday. And the question historically is going to be, what were we doing on the 250th anniversary of the Declaration of Independence? Do we have the audacity to sit around and say that we want to build a document that is our values and our principles and bring millions of Americans around it? And so I see people on the streets, I see mutual aid efforts, I see young people running for office, I see people of color, marginalized people getting up and saying, I'm the leader that I've been waiting for, and seeing people rally around those leaders. And so don't give up hope, folks. There's more to come. We're going to survive this. And some of us are going to be on the fight back, and some of us are going to be on the other side waiting to catch you when we win, because there got to be other people that are going to be building the thing that you're going to come to when once we win this fight back, because we will win, my friend. So
0: good luck with that. And what exactly are these values that she speaks of? What, things like no borders, no police, no prison for criminals, the abolition of the Senate? That's been a big topic of conversation that we'll get back into here in a minute. But these aren't values that most Americans hold. But yet this idiot wants to shred the Declaration of Independence and rewrite it how she wants it. Well, sorry, that's not how this country works. But on that note of doing away potentially with the Senate, we know that the Democratic Socialists of America have been flirting with the idea of potentially supporting AOC, Alexandria Ocasio-Cortez, for president in 2028. And the general response from our side has been, please do. She is an awful candidate and would be humiliated by whoever the Republicans end up putting up, probably Vance, but it could be Rubio. I've seen a lot of people kind of gravitating towards Rubio over the past couple of weeks. Maybe we'll send time on that this week. But back to AOC. She showed that she is useless in a couple different incidents this week. As first and foremost, she was down in Tennessee for a get out the vote event for Justin Pearson, who is running for the U.S. House down there. Of course, AOC, not from Tennessee, but somebody may want to remind her of that. Listen to her best Kamala Harris and Hillary Clinton impersonation.
2: We cannot afford to leave Tennessee behind. We cannot afford to leave Kentucky behind, Alabama behind, Mississippi behind, Georgia behind, South Carolina behind.
0: We you certainly left your New York accent behind. How fake is that? That is clearly not her normal accent. And all it's doing is just making her look even sillier, even less authentic overall. But certainly not the only comments that AOC made over the weekend that had people mocking her. AOC was asked about one of the DSA points of abolishing the Senate, and not surprisingly, AOC didn't really exactly look like she wanted to be talking about that. But at the end of the day, this is what she had to say. Why does he keep doing this?
3: I don't support the filibuster. I don't support elements of this institution that we know, were founded on Jim Crow.
0: What? What is she talking about? I don't think I need to remind many of you that the Senate was created as part of the Constitution long before Jim Crow, whose origin started at the end of the Civil War, about 100 years after that. So the filibuster also came before Jim Crow. So how can you uphold the Constitution if you can't even understand basic parts of it? Exactly. That's why we include AOC in our idiots of the day. But up against the break here, coming up on the other side, let's check in with Master of All Millennials, Mike Armstrong. 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
0: Welcome back, Danny Ferentino in for Jim Polito. And 10 to noon on most of these stations, Mike Armstrong takes over the airwaves. And joining us now, the aforementioned Master of All Millennials, Mike Armstrong. Good morning, Mike. How's things?
17: Good morning. We are once again back in the Middle East here as tensions heat up and then cooled down just a few minutes ago here out of Iran and what we might see next. So, unfortunately, we are right back onto gas prices and all the stuff that we've all been feeling at the pump most recently.
0: I'm assuming the markets didn't take well to Iran officially doing away with the memorandum over the weekend, the ninth consecutive night of bombing. I'm assuming markets and gas prices, none too pretty this morning.
17: Actually, we were there all morning, and then the most recent report was that, Iran says that maybe U.S. talks could be pursued. So right now, we've got oil prices that are down about $2 a barrel, 2.5%, after they spent all morning heading higher. But you have to think that with, what was it, three American service members, dying over the weekend, that this is going to be a tough negotiation to see anything happen on. In the meantime, we really haven't seen gas prices let up as much as we did oil prices. And there's the temptation there, obviously, to blame greedy gas stations, which, go talk to somebody that owns a gas station. It's very simply not the case. They make almost no money on the gasoline that they sell you and me.
0: Correct.
17: And everybody else. They can try and make money on servicing your car or doing an inspection or ideally getting you in there to buy a Red Bull and some candy bars. Mm-hmm. But with Ukraine striking capacity in Russia, Russia has pretty much decided to stop exporting gasoline and other refined products. Obviously, refineries in the Middle East have been operating at partial capacity. And while China stopped buying quite as much crude oil on the public market, they have also, that's meant they haven't been able to refine as much crude oil, and they've been exporting a lot less. And so there actually is a logical reason why gas prices haven't fallen as much as oil prices. And we will see, depending on how this constant story goes of, it's going to be fine. Oh, it's not so fine. Ultimately, someday that could reach a breaking point if we get to the stage where China has to buy more crude and the strait remains closed.
0: We're speaking with Mike Armstrong, host of the Financial Exchange, heard here weekdays 10 to noon. And switching gears here, Mike, let's go to earnings. Midweek, expecting a big earnings report.
17: Yeah, so last week we had all the bank earnings. They were pretty fantastic earnings. You can imagine when stocks are near all-time highs and trading quite volatilely, big banks make a killing on that when people are trading a lot, when there's a lot of IPO interest. Goldman, JP Morgan, you know, do quite well on that. And we just did in the most recent quarter have the largest IPO in history with SpaceX, even though it hasn't fared terribly well after the fact. This week, we're going to start hearing from, you know, big companies other than banks. So Google's parent company, Alphabet, who just delayed their latest AI Gemini update, is going to be out with earnings on Wednesday. Tesla out with earnings on Wednesday after the bell as well. Those are the big heavy hitters, but you know, don't get me wrong. Intel, RTX, Philip Morris, GE Vernova, Schwab, a whole bunch of other very large and normally pretty important companies also reporting earnings. But as you know, it's the AI moment right now. So unless you're Google, unless you're Tesla and front and center to that AI trade, you're not going to be getting quite as much attention as those big boys.
0: Can we expect good things, bad things? What's to say, Mike Armstrong? We got about a minute left.
17: So I think generally speaking, these companies are going to have some tough questions to answer. Alphabet, nothing about their earnings. I'm sure their earnings are going to be fantastic as usual, but they did just have to delay their newest Gemini release. And right now, that seems to be the only thing that markets care about. They erased a couple percentage points off their market cap last week. That's where analysts are going to be poking questions. And, you know, Tesla, the question is, how much time does Elon Musk actually have to dedicate to this company anymore?
0: Yeah, with all of his, all the different hats he wears on a daily basis. That is a great point there. So we'll be on the lookout for those on Wednesday. Unfortunately, no time to get into movie theaters now, Mike. I'm sure the audience can catch that this morning, 10 to noon on the Financial Exchange. As always, been fun catching up, and we will talk again tomorrow.
17: Thanks, Danny.
0: Here we go. Mike Armstrong, make sure you're listening, as I say, 10 to noon on most of these radio stations. However, from gasoline, let's go into a conversation about natural gas, as above-average natural gas stocks could actually lower some winter bills.
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19: Good morning, 8 o'clock. I'm John Babak. Here's what's happening. Tensions in the Middle East are escalating after Iranian attacks killed three American service members and prompted U.S. retaliatory airstrikes. Fox's Alex Hogan.
20: The administration is also closely monitoring the escalation that is playing out in the Middle East. So today, Central Command says that U.S. forces carried out their eighth consecutive nights of attacks on Iran, ramping up pressure. This as Iran continues to carry out its own strikes. Today, Jordan's armed forces say that they shot down three Iranian missiles, and the U.S. Embassy in Jordan warned Americans today to refrain from traveling to the airport or to the seaport.
19: Meantime, U.S. Central Command also says two service members were killed in an Iranian strike, and another remains missing, while a third was killed in action in Iraq. White House border czar Tom Homan says he thinks body cameras are the way to go. After recent ICE-involved shootings, Homan making the comments on CBS's Face the Nation.
21: You can have a cell phone camera from a witness on the side. You can have, you know, city cameras or whatever. But I want the American people to see what that officer sees when he makes when he makes the decision, takes an action.
19: His comments come after a Colombian man in Maine and a Mexican man in Texas were both fatally shot by ICE agents earlier this month. In both cases, the agents were not wearing body cams. Minneapolis police are investigating two separate mass shootings that left at least 14 people wounded over the weekend. 9 people in their 20s were injured in an early Sunday shooting. All are expected to survive. 5 more people were shot in a separate incident Sunday night. In sports, Spain wins the World Cup 1-0 over Argentina. Red Sox win again. Yankees split a doubleheader with the Dodgers. More.
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0: Welcome back in, everyone. Danny Ferrantino in for vacationing Jim Polito on this Monday morning. Happy to be back in the AM with all of you. And so plenty to dive into here in this third and final hour. Want to get into the natural gas stocks and the chances we could see lower bills. And unfortunately, we live in New England. On top of that, Massachusetts Attorney General Andrea Campbell once again suing President Trump when it comes to energy and such. We'll dive into that this hour. United States Postal Service picked up a big win on Friday when it comes to voting by mail-in ballots. We'll tell you about that. Plus, we'll run through the rest of the stack here in this hour. But I do want to kick things off. Let's go to the phone lines. 855-403-9846. Let's go to Dave in Worcester, who wants to talk about President Trump's big speech on Thursday, in which he broke down the issues when it comes to election integrity here in the United States. What do you got, Dave?
8: Hi, Dan. How you doing?
0: Wonderful.
8: Hey, I got a couple of things, so let me run with them, and then I'll get off.
0: Sure.
8: But we talked about the news, the Boston News, which is horrible, and it's basically now it's censorship because they didn't broadcast my president's message to me. So, but the news in itself is basically an advertisement for what entertainment is on in Boston. They tell you about the weather that you already know about and live through, and then they have a couple of car crashes, a couple of fires. They just give a blip on the national news, and then it's no substance. Now, the other thing, you know, I'm always downtown, and I know of people who work there, and in the morning train, you have people from Boston that are given vouchers. Because in Boston, they're telling these homeless people, we don't have health
0: services,
8: busy, and we don't have food. Here's a voucher to Worcester. Now I'm driving by, and I want people to drive downtown by Riley, by Polar Park. Here's this guy shooting up across the street from where they serve food. In broad daylight, Danny, this guy's shooting up. And, you know, I get pictures. This one I didn't get a picture of, but I will. So... the homeless population is Mass Ave down there. I can't tell you, you know, we're beyond the slippery slope now. And the other thing I want to touch on is I speak with people, you know that. So I'm talking to these bus drivers, and they fear for their life because all these homeless people get on buses, go out to their corners, and they're panhandling. Well, these are people that are 5 feet from families that are unstable and dangerous, and Worcester is doing nothing about it. And I urge people, they would not vote Democrat if they would take the time, go downtown and take random runs around Riley, around St. John's, around Polar Park, from the federal building down to Webster Square. And you remember... God love him, Jordan Levy. I told him that it's a cancer down there and it's going to be growing up West Boylston Street and Lincoln Street. Danny, you remember this.
0: I got it, David. And this is all things that we've talked about, and it's a growing problem throughout the state, and specifically here in Worcester. The issues with Worcester, a lot of the towns, and even recently local Worcester City Councilor Mo Bergman raised the question of how many of these area towns are ultimately sending their homeless into a city like Worcester due to the lack of resources in many of these communities throughout central Massachusetts. Time and time again, they are sent to a place like Worcester, which has more resources. And to hear that they're potentially coming from a city like Boston, which has its own financial shortcomings in recent months, not at all surprising. And the one part of this conversation that seems to go untalked about far too frequently here in Massachusetts is this isn't due to a lack of spending overall when it comes to quote-unquote homeless here in Massachusetts. The problem is that the people in charge of the state have chose to prioritize many of the illegals throughout the state in recent years, and well over $1 billion a year has been spent on the emergency shelter system, which back when it was first created was built with the intentions to help Massachusetts residents. And unfortunately, due to the Joe Biden border, the inundation of illegals that essentially made Massachusetts a border state, as we dubbed it, all of the resources that many of which would have went to homeless in recent years here in Massachusetts have gone to help the illegal problem. And it's gone hand in hand. The growth of some of the homeless that you have seen, again, throughout some of the areas of the city here in Worcester at the home base for both Jim and I. But all in all, you can see the numbers grow, and it's happened since the inundation of the illegals here in Massachusetts. So that's the number one priority, and that's been the number one issue as to why things have gotten as bad as they have. But it's also another reason that this isn't just a Massachusetts issue. This is an issue that has seeped into so many blue communities across the country. And one of the reasons why President Trump has advocated for things like pushing some of these homeless either towards mental health help or drug centers, things like that, that nobody chooses just to live on the street and have all of these issues, that the vast majority of these people are afflicted with all of these conditions, so to speak.

community like Houston, Texas, which in recent years, the city of Houston has taken the money out of many of these NGOs, many of these organizations that essentially are getting rich off the backs of homelessness. And what they've done is actually, what do you know, cut down on homelessness, because now they actually have to answer to where the money is going, how the money is being spent, and resources have to be allocated properly. And in turn, we've actually seen a reduction in homeless in a community like Houston, far different than what we've seen either in Massachusetts or in California. So growing problem, but one that unfortunately lays at the feet of so many of these blue politicians in places like Massachusetts. But speaking of issues like this that we see in Massachusetts and a bit in Rhode Island too, throughout New England overall, is the high cost of energy, and a lot of it has to do with, at least here in Massachusetts, the failure to build a couple of natural gas pipelines a few years ago, in which our esteemed Governor Maura Healey has bragged on multiple occasions about stopping said pipelines. And we know just how many Americans depend on natural gas in order to stay warm throughout the frigid winter temperatures here in New England. And the thing is, when it comes to natural gas, the gas that we'll use next winter is being currently extracted and processed as we speak. And this year, thanks to a revived extraction and some different refining efforts that we've seen under President Trump, the United States is not only exporting natural gas, but also sitting on above average stocks for our own use. And with winter, you know, unfortunately, kind of right around the corner, the same energy source that we used last winter throughout things like winter fern is really ramping up here. And as of July 3rd, the United States had 2,983 billion cubic feet of working natural gas in underground storage. That is 185 billion cubic feet above the five-year average, which is a surplus of 6.6%. And they forecast that the American working natural gas inventory will reach 3,966 billion cubic feet by the end of October, leaving us about 5% above the five-year average. So that's how a world power ultimately does it. And we know that there are great stocks of natural gas, and the Trump administration understands that you know, things need to be done with it. But yet, here in a place like New England, in a state like Massachusetts, well, unfortunately, we've decided to go all in on this renewable plan. And even right now, let's we can look it up right now. Let's check ISO New England. I'm willing to bet you that as we speak right now, the vast majority is coming from, what do you know, 45% of still all the electricity made here in New England coming from natural gas. So yeah, it will help prices somewhat, but all in all, still not enough pipeline in order to keep up with the demand throughout winter months. Let's see here. Oh, we're still being lied to. Nuclear 29%, renewable 14% of the energy, 30% which is solar, 30% which is wind, and then the hydro 3%. Still waiting on that 20% there, Governor Healey, of that hydroelectric line from Canada. So winter will be here soon enough, and yeah, there is an ample stock of natural gas, but unfortunately, in so many of these blue communities that have this renewable push, it's not going to make things any cheaper for those of us here in New England. And on top of that, Attorney General Andrea Campbell announced that once again, she plans to sue the Trump administration. Can't get simple ballot language right here in Massachusetts, but she sure knows how to sue President Trump, this time teaming up with seven other Democratic attorney generals. And they intend to sue over the cancellation of some offshore wind farms across the Northeast, one in New York, one in Maine. And, of course, we know how the wind farm went in Nantucket and how that's broken apart and spread all kinds of debris all over the beach, and how essentially Nantucket residents said they were sold a bill of goods and don't want it. And even the manufacturer tried backing out of the deal and basically said it took a court action in order for that deal to continue. So all in all, we could have more natural gas lines that ultimately would lower the cost here in Massachusetts. But thanks to people like Maura Healey and the Attorney General Andrea Campbell, they feel as though renewables the best way. And that comes with a hefty price tag. But let's get to our next time out here this morning. Coming up on the other side.

0: just reading during the break that Andy Burnham officially took over as United Kingdom Prime Minister from Keir Starmer today, and I don't think things are going to change that drastically throughout the United Kingdom, which really needs a bit of a reality slash culture shock after some of the choices they've made in recent years. But that's another story for another day. Bringing back things back here to the great United States of America, we had a ruling on Friday that may actually have some big implications on the midterm elections. Federal Appeals Court issued a stay of a lower court's order when it comes to vote by mail-in ballots delivered by the United States Postal Service. And as I say, this was issued Friday by the D.C. District Court of Appeals. And they will temporarily allow the Postal Service to move forward with a proposed election mail-in rule, ultimately requiring states to provide voter lists as well as serialized ballot barcodes before federal ballots are mailed. And the appeals court order does not resolve the underlying lawsuit, but it will temporarily allow the Postal Service to move forward with the proposal. And the lawsuit was filed originally by the NAACP against the United States Postal Service, as well as the Postmaster General Louis DeJoy. And judicial panel on the U.S. Court of Appeals basically said a two-page order, three-judge panel concluded that the Postal Service met the legal standard for a stay pending appeal in that essentially this can move forward for the time being as the rest of the lawsuit ultimately plays out. And this was a proposed rule that was being championed by people like President Trump. And almost as quickly as we told you the day that, that it happened with the Post Service, and then within, I think, before the show even wrapped up, we had had word that Democrats were trying to block it in court, or at least promised to block it in courts at that point. And at the end of the day, this is a step in the right direction, a win for election integrity. Obviously, following President Trump's big primetime speech on Thursday night, everything we learned in there about Chinese interference and the number of illegals that are allowed to vote in the United States, and just we know the overall questions, I guess. We don't have any definitive proof, but questions surrounding mail-in ballot and such. And I've seen multiple post on social media over the past week or so as Massachusetts has been mailing out their applications for a mail-in ballot of either people, they're receiving multiple of them, people receiving them that haven't lived in Massachusetts in years, and one I seen even came for a potential dead person. Now, of course, the argument from the left is, oh, these are just applications. It doesn't necessarily mean that anyone's voting this illegally, but again, when the temptation's there, when the possibility is there, why at all leave it up to chance? Which is why, again, people like President Trump have been championing things like the SAVE Act and ensuring that only Americans can vote, and you actually have to show an ID at the ballot and things like that. The general fact that the United States, only the only country in the free world who doesn't have some sort of ID or real election integrity, is and lies the main problem. So I guess a step in the right direction, at least, as the rest of that lawsuit will be played out in court. But speaking of elections, speaking of democracy being completely usurped, they did it again, did the Democrats, this time not on the national level. This time they kept it a more local up in Maine, as I'm sure many of you are aware of the ongoing Graham Plattner situation and the fact that he stepped out of this race. Well, over the weekend, the Maine Senate Democrat delegation began to meet, and it appears that Troy Jackson is going to be the next Democrat nominee. Now, not officially official, but there's about two-thirds of the delegates that have committed to voting for Jackson, so much so that multiple other candidates over the weekend ultimately dropped out of this race. Secretary of State Shanna Bellows, who may have been the biggest embarrassment during the debate on Thursday night. Now, of course, people like Ashley Webb, the transgender candidate, got all the attention, but for an individual like Shanna Bellows, who has faced Susan Collins in an election before, probably has the most high profile name and face in that race, or potentially in that race. She should have had a cakewalk, so to speak, during that debate the other night, but was just so awful. Nirav Shah, the former director of Maine Center for Disease Control, they also dropped out over the weekend, so much so that many of their supporters have basically said, yeah, the fix was in right from the start. And Democrats are realizing that this wasn't some open convention in which they actually had a say in picking the next senatorial candidate from Maine, that essentially this was once again political insiders getting together and deciding who was going to win this race prior to Saturday even happening. That from the minute Graham Plattner dropped out of this race, we've been hearing the name Troy Jackson. I mean, he literally, Plattner dropped out of this race at, 8 o'clock on a Wednesday night? And I think by about 8:30, Troy Jackson had already announced he planned to run for said seat. So, all in all, many of us could kind of see that the fix was in right from the start. And once again, Democrats choosing to usurp the democracy, the big democracy defenders that they are, for the second time here in just 2 years, completely do away with democracy. But speaking of that, Ashley Webb, tell you what, let's get to our next time out here. Coming up on the other side, we'll come down the home stretch. And this Ashley Webb, of course, talk of the town on Friday, but I think ultimately gave us a look at what the future of the...
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6: Bill, why is my eye twitching? 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
0: On this Monday, welcome back, everyone. Danny Ferentino in for vacationing Jim Polito, and want to get back into the conversation we had prior to the news about the Maine Senate Democrat nomination and people like Ashley Webb, how they really may be the future of the Democrat Party at their own making. But did you see during the break a bit of breaking news when it comes to lettuce? Yes, we've all been keeping an eye on the lettuce investigation. Well, the FDA is now saying that Taylor Farms, the sample that initially tested positive for the cyclospora, was actually a false positive. They say after laboratory experts re-reviewed the results, the agency says there are currently no confirmed positive product samples, but the recall remains in effect as officials continue investigating an outbreak that sickened more than 1,600 people across five states. And Friday, during my show, I asked the same question of, well, if this is really Taylor Farms and they were able to track this, you know, bug or whatever it is back to this Taylor Farms, and this was what affected those five states, then how do they explain the other 25 states and thousands of people who also were affected with this cyclospora, whatever it is there? So unfortunately, we thought we had answers. We thought, you know, stay away from the lettuce. Don't go to places like Taco Bell, which, again, a joke writes itself. But all in all, back on the hunt as to what's causing this across the country. But back into what we were talking about here. And of course, Ashley Webb, the transgender Democrat who was trying to take over Graham Plattner's nomination in Maine, was the talk of the town on Friday for comments like this.
25: Ashley Webb, what qualifications do you have to serve in the U.S. Senate?
26: Oh, I ran for office several times. Didn't win, but I did run. And then
0: And then the other thing that they had to say was they had people talking.
26: I believe they called it pork bellying. By cutting out the pork bellying from all the bills, I'm sure that would save a lot of money as well, but...
0: Pork bellying. No, I've heard of trimming the pork, trimming the fat, but never once referred to it or heard to it referred to as pork bellying. So qualifications to serve in the U.S. Senate are now you're a songwriter and you write books. And obviously, there's been a lot of talk about how Zohran Mamdani, Zohran the Magnificent, as Jim calls him, is the new face of the Democrat Party, and about how this is the point in which, it's coming to a head of Democrat politics that are fed up with the man and the establishment and whatever else. And I think at this point, everything we've seen building out of the left in recent years, this further and further push left, that this wokeification that we've seen across the country, which has bred candidates like Zohran Mamdani and other Democrat socialists across the country, it's evolved into candidates like Ashley Webb. Because tell me that Ashley Webb is not the embodiment of the left in recent years. This is an individual who, yes, much like Graham Plattner, does have a Reddit account, and it is just as horrifying as you imagine. Now, don't get me wrong, it's still less disturbing than what Graham Plattner used to post, but this is an individual who claims that he ovulates and that he has a monthly period, but because he has external male parts, the blood comes out of his, we'll say, back end. Again, this is the 2026 Democrats in a nutshell. And this candidacy is everything that has encapsulated Democrats in recent years. And it's just a prime example. The fact that they, try to pretend that this is somehow normal, a candidate like Ashley Webb. At some level, the left buys into, I guess, the legitimacy of a candidacy by people like Ashley Webb. Now, the rest of us look here and say, why do you think you get to be a U.S. senator? Because you're a songwriter and you write your own books and that you feel as though you have a period? Well, no, that's not exactly reasons why you should be a candidate. But tell me that doesn't, again, encapsulate everything that the left has become in recent years. But before we deep dive into anything you may have missed earlier on this afternoon, or this morning, I'm used to working afternoons, don't mind me. Let's go to the phone lines. Let's go 855-403-9846. Let's head down to Barrington. Let's go talk to Frank about President Trump's speech on Thursday. What do you got, Frank?
1: Hey, good morning, Danny. Good morning to hear you on the radio.
0: Appreciate it.
1: Amazing. Tying into this Trump derangement syndrome and the far left loons, a friend of my wife's was on Facebook blaming President Trump for the high prices of Paxlovid, the drug you take if you come down with COVID. Mm-hmm. Another friend of ours is not getting a haircut until Trump is out of office.
0: I have to know why. Do you have any idea why somebody would refuse to get a haircut?
1: And you ought to see the length of this guy. The guy's 70-some years old. You ought to see the length of his hair. Danny, they must have emptied out the insane asylum and just give them a ticket to the Democratic Party.
0: Well, it's actually funny you mentioned that, Frank, because this is something actually I did want to mention and did forget. In a lot of the pushback, think about the individuals that we've seen show up at these No Kings protests. The average age is 65, 75 years old. It is the last gasp of the hippie generation, as even most of the young people look at it and say, we don't have time for this nonsense. And getting back to the story I wanted to tell. I was getting off the highway the other day and happened to notice a Subaru in front of me with all kinds of bumper stickers, including one that was 8647, which of course all goes back to the former FBI director James Comey and him just happening to come across this on a beach. So we all know it having means reference to a dead President Trump. And get up to the side of this Subaru expecting to see some, young 19, 20-year-old, and one of do you know, it was this 70-plus-year-old couple who, again, 86, 47, this is the response, but it just goes to show you how deep the Trump derangement syndrome has run amongst some of this, you know, hippie crowd.
1: So I talked to a woman probably 2 weeks ago that was in the No Kings rally here in Barrington. I said, well, I got an idea. Instead of having a No Kings rally this year or early next year, why don't we have a Support Israel or Support Our Jewish Friends rally? She looked at me like she had a stroke.
0: Yeah.
1: Didn't know what to say, Danny.
0: Yeah, no, they that's you'd have a better chance of them, kicking the illegals out of the United States before anyone in the party has anything to do with Israel. Just looked at the vote that was taken last week, where every Democrat from Massachusetts voted to stop giving money to Israel. So, it's something that the insanity is just continuing, Frank. And the Trump derangement syndrome. The big question is, what happens post 2028? President Trump rides off to the sunset, whether it be J.D. Vance, Marco Rubio, whoever it is, but win or lose, moving forward into what exactly becomes of all of these just deranged individuals? That's my big question, Frank.
1: I have no idea. What's the next theme? I mean, obviously, when Trump rides off into the sunset, he basically takes MAGA with him.
0: I think that's a lot of it. And so I don't know if some of this, you know, is just a last gasp effort to get it all out of their system before Trump does leave office. But it just, again, it still blows to mind some of the reaction we see. And again, we've seen, as you mentioned, Thursday night, to the reaction, to the lack of coverage that we saw on so many stations, to news that for close to 5 years, you tried turning on a network like CNN, ABC, CBS, and see if they weren't bringing up election integrity with Russia, Russia, Russia.
1: Oh, God.
0: Yeah, exactly. just that response alone, Frank, says it all, buddy. I appreciate the call. We'll talk again soon here. But, that's really something that needs to be studied, because I really don't remember anything else that even remotely comes close to what we've seen when it comes to Trump derangement syndrome and the such. And the just reaction ever since President Trump came down that golden escalator and basically declared that he wanted to fix immigration. That's, again, go back to, that was one of the big drivers of him first running for office following the Obama years and stuff. And all of a sudden, Donald Trump went from this darling that was on TV as, you know, host of The Apprentice or whatever he was, you know, on The Apprentice. And then all of a sudden, this laughing stock of this guy's running for president. Who the heck's ever going to vote for him? To slowly picking up steam. And I don't know if that's really what's led to this Trump derangement syndrome, is that so many on the left, and even let's be honest, so many on the right, looked at the then candidate President Trump and just kind of laughed at that notion of this guy's never going to be president, you know. But all of a sudden, as he picked up steam, as he picked up a couple of states in Iowa and stuff, really the ball started rolling. And ever since then, that's when we've seen kind of this birth of MAGA and the constant reaction from the left to all of it. So appreciate the call, Frank. If anyone else wants to jump on board, 855-403-9846. If not, well, we'll take one last time out and we'll come back on the other side and we will.
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0: this Monday. Welcome back, everyone. Danny Ferrentino in for Jim Polito. And this wasn't so bad getting back up in the mornings after, you know, not really doing it in much over the last couple of years. I guess it's like riding a bike. We'll see how I feel tomorrow morning. But as I say, always fun to be back with all of you in the morning where you really built my roots and whatever else. So before we do make our way out of here, though, we have a tradition on my show of wrapping up on a high note that, you know, a lot of the things we talk about are deep and serious. So why not end on a bit of a smile and high note? And the researchers say spending more time out in bright daylight could ultimately help you fall asleep earlier and get deeper sleep at night. So this study was led by researchers at the University of Manchester, found that adults with brighter and more consistent daytime light exposure tend to fall asleep faster and wake up earlier and experience more deeper sleep during at least the first part of the night. And these findings were published in the journal NPJ Biological Timing and Sleep. They were based on more than 500 days of data collected from 90 adults who wore light sensors and sleep trackers while keeping daily sleep diaries. And participants who spent more time in brighter daylight generally fell asleep, woke up earlier than those with less light exposure. Those with more consistent daytime light exposure also experienced healthier sleep timing, more deep sleep earlier on in the night. Jennifer Martin, a clinical psychologist, she said the findings align with what sleep experts already know about how light affects the body's internal clock. She says light impacts human sleep through a specific pathway, starting with the eye. When the light hits specific cells in the retina, it then communicates to the brain that it's daytime, meaning that we should be alert and active, and that morning light is especially beneficial because it helps keep the body's sleep cycle consistent. And she recommends spending time outdoors early on in the day whenever possible. That exposure to sunlight earlier on in the day, really good for healthy sleep. Regular morning light helps people feel sleepy around the same time each evening, potentially build a strong sleep routine. And she recommends avoiding bright light during the last couple of hours before bedtime, maintaining a consistent wake-up time each morning, and that adults should aim for 7 hours of sleep each night. And that's a big thing that more and more that we have learned in recent years of just how awful, I guess, for lack of a better term, cell phone lights and blue light, things like that, are before bedtime, and how disruptive it ultimately it can be. And I know I used to have a habit of, you know, falling asleep, putting something on my phone and falling asleep, watching it in bed or whatever else. And ultimately, all that was doing was affecting sleep quality and such. And even speaking of we talked earlier about the World Cup wrapping up, but one of the darlings, Norway star Erling Haaland, he really made a mark of he's somebody who follows the blue light, gets off the blue lights, sleeps 8, 9, 10 hours a night, and really has been able to become this high-paced athlete. And a lot of it, he points to his sleep and his sleep habits and things like that. So, all in all, with the Chamber of Commerce type day, as Tommy B said, we're on pace for today. Get on out there this morning if you can. Get a little sunshine, and maybe tonight things will be a little easier when it comes to going to sleep. But a couple other high stories to wrap up with here. A couple of weeks after a dog went missing, emergency responders down in Florida came to the rescue of the canine. She ran out into the water, began swimming away from shore, and basically, rescuers got out to this dog, examined it, had an open wound on its left cheek. They think it was caused due to a seagull strike. And obviously the dog was quite frightened and whatever else. But the dog was taken into care of animal control, later transferred to the Pensacola Humane Society, where staff was able to identify the owners and reunite them with the missing pet. And this is a story after 2 weeks ago was the 4th of July weekend. That's the biggest day of the year that pets go AWOL. And unfortunately, many of those pets are never found. And the general fact that 2 weeks later, they find this dog swimming in the water, having been attacked by seagulls and, you know, still fighting for its life here. Once again, just another example of how first responders on every level do amazing things and are able to rescue not only people, but dogs on occasions as well. And last but not least, this one I was scrolling through X this morning and put a smile on my face. But J.J. Watt, former NFL defensive end, played his career with the Houston Texans while happened to be eating breakfast in New York recently. And this guy, Tyler, was next to him. And Tyler ultimately decided he didn't want to bother J.J. Watt, but ultimately later regretted it. So he took to Twitter to tell his story of, hey, I can't believe I just ate breakfast next to J.J. Watt. I also can't believe I didn't actually talk to him, blah, blah, blah. Well, lo and behold, J.J. Watt ended up seeing the tweet, reached out to Tyler and basically said, hey, if you're still in the area, why don't we meet up? They got together, had a drink. Douglas ended up getting his picture out of it. So all in all, with all of the negativeness that surrounds social media in recent years, and understandably so, 99% of it is absolutely toxic. Every once in a while, you'll come across a story like this that, a bit of a redemption here, at least for social media. Of, I think that's originally, why social media was created, and that was the original intentions. However, as we know, it has evolved into current factor of itself. But that's going to do it for us here this afternoon, this morning. I'm going to get used to that by the end of the week, I swear. But back again tomorrow, back again all week for a vacationing gym. Enjoy your Monday. Go outside and get a little sunshine, and we'll see you on Tuesday. Bye. Radio.
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4: They are mourning in Eva Beach, Hawaii, and Carrollton, Texas. I'm Dave Anthony, Fox News. The hometowns of the two American soldiers identified this morning by the War Department killed in an Iranian attack Friday on a U.S. base in Jordan. Army First Lieutenant Tyler Fien and Private Isabella Gonzalez. President Trump told reporters last night,
5: "Well, we feel very badly, but those great people, those great patriots were out there fighting that Iran cannot have a nuclear weapon."
4: A third American service member was also hit in Friday's attack.
6: The U.S. military still working to identify the third soldier. A fourth soldier was killed in northern Iraq during a controlled detonation of an unexploded Iranian drone.
4: Fox's Trey Inkston, Tel Aviv, also details another night of American bombing.
6: A ninth consecutive night of U.S. strikes hit Iran overnight. According to CENTCOM, military command centers, surveillance sites, maritime capabilities, surveillance systems, and drone and missile launch positions were hit.
4: The UK has a new leader. Keir Starmer resigned as prime minister this morning. Andy Burnham replaced him.
7: "I will bring forward a new plan for Britain."
4: He's their seventh prime minister in 10 years.
8: Prime Minister Burnham says he wants to bring back hope.
7: "I will put the care of people at the heart of everything I do. I will give this my all.
8: Burnham remains an unknown quantity even to Brits. 40% in a recent poll couldn't recognise the UK's new Prime Minister. He'll spend the summer unveiling a series of policies, likely moving the UK to the left.
4: It's Fox's Jonathan Savage. A tropical storm is expected to form today in the Gulf. It'll be named Bertha. It's a depression now.
9: Currently, it's producing some strong thunderstorms moving along the Florida panhandle. There's still questions on the exact track. Does this move into Louisiana midweek and we're done with it? Or does it stay down to the south, gets a little bit stronger, and produces an issue for Texas and western Louisiana?
4: That's Fox weather meteorologist Britta Merwin. 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
14: Serious injury crashes happen every day on Columbus streets. The impact of a crash has a damaging ripple effect. 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

0: Hope everyone had a great weekend. It's Chuck, Mike, and Tucker with you here. And as we kick things off, top story, things are getting a little bit dodgy in the Middle East again. And by a little bit dodgy, I mean it's a real mess. And, you know, here's the thing. I have this problem, Michael.
1: We know.
0: What happens is I occasionally get thoughts in my head, and I can't get rid of them. Mm. And the one that's been in my head since March of this year is that it's just tough for me to figure out how this situation resolves quickly to the satisfaction of all parties involved. And I think that's the problem is, like, could you get a situation that resolves in the Middle East to the satisfaction of all parties involved? Yes. Can it happen quickly? I don't think so. Can you get a situation that resolves quickly? Yes, you can. Can it keep everyone involved happy? I don't think it can. And so I think you can have one of those two things, but not both. And here's what I mean by this, is it's pretty clear after, you know, 10 days of pretty intense airstrikes from the U.S., pretty intense ballistic missile and drone strikes from Iran, that the sides view the Strait of Hormuz very differently, and the idea of an open Strait of Hormuz very differently.
1: Yes.
0: And so the only way that the United States changes Iran's mind is probably going to take years, billions of dollars, and hundreds of thousands of U.S. troops. I don't think you can airstrike your way to changing the Iranians' minds. I know this because we've tried to for the last 5 months, and it hasn't worked.
1: Jeez, it has been 5 months.
0: It's been 5 months, been almost six now.
1: Yeah.
0: So it hasn't worked. I also know that the Iranians, the only way that they can change the Americans' minds is by making this conflict so utterly painful, either economically or physically, that we say, okay, we're never going to do this again. And we're not there yet. So I get to this place where it's kind of like, I don't really know what anyone expects, but I don't think it's what I personally still think is out there, which is, hey, the levers to pull in order to inflict the maximum potential pain on your adversary, which is what the countries are trying to do. It's a much easier pull for Iran to get there than the United States. I'm not saying that Iran will, like, win militarily, but when you think about this from a strategic perspective, to inflict a ton of pain on the United States, Iran has to, what, make gas prices really expensive. Right?
1: Mm-hmm. Yeah.
0: Right.
1: It's the main method.
0: And basically all of us sitting here at home who aren't willing to put our butts on the line to actually, you know, put our money where our mouth is, we'll say, yep, that's enough. Because, look, if we're being honest, like, that's who I am. I'm not in the military. I didn't sign up for anything. I'm not a tough guy. Like, I'm not. On the other hand, you say, okay, what is it going to take in order to get, you know, Iran to fully capitulate? It's not airstrikes. Like, we've been doing that. We're still here. Again, like, I don't think it's false to say that the Iranian military is a shell of what it used to be.
1: Sure.
0: From a tactical perspective, you have complete, you know, dominance. So you can do, like, a ton of things that you want to do from the air. It hasn't changed what Iran is still able to do strategically, which is traffic through the Strait of Hormuz, back down to a big fat goose egg. You know, in the last few days, like, there's basically nothing flowing through there. You are seeing production being shuttered again in a number of countries that had spooled up previously. Tanker loadings are stopping. Like, this is, you know, what you're seeing. And so, really, like, the question that you got to ask on this is, hey, what's the path to, you know, the United States getting what it wants out of the Strait of Hormuz now? And it's tough to see that without the U.S. either significantly escalating, or I really don't see another path other than that. And I'm not sure that we are prepared as a society to do that.
1: Yeah, I'm not either, Chuck.
0: Like, is anyone sitting here like pounding the table for like, hey, let's go send some troops into Iran?
1: Doesn't seem like it. No.
0: And if you are on the like pounding the table for that, are you backing it up with anything? You know, like I'm not someone who can be like, yes, we need to do this militarily when I'm not willing to sacrifice anything for it.
1: Mm.
0: And if I'm being honest, like I'm not. I'm here. I'm not in the Middle East.
1: So I'm trying to think of what's new and unique to say about this situation, because frankly, you know, for anyone listening, it probably seems a bit like Groundhog Day. We seem to be right back where we were a couple of months ago. Three U.S. service members are dead. We are, I'm correct about that, right? After the most recent weekend.
0: It's unclear if it's three or four, but it's in the single digits. Yeah.
1: It seems very much like we are back on the path of blockade, no real product moving through the strait, at least for the time being. I think what has left people a little bit perplexed has been oil prices that dropped so dramatically. We were always perplexed how they didn't get even higher to begin with, and yet, you know, gasoline, refined products have not moved in any meaningful way. And we talked a bit about this on the program last week.
0: But yeah.
1: There's a few things that I think are worth mentioning that don't have to do directly with Iran right now. One would be the amount of refined product capacity that is no longer coming out of Russia due to Ukrainian strikes within Russia.
0: Yeah, the update that I actually saw this morning is 55% of Russian oil refinery capacity is offline.
1: So
0: over half.
1: You know, not that Russia was the biggest supplier out there, but any meaningful shift there makes a difference. Chinese refined capacity is way down for reasons that we can only really guess at, but they haven't been importing nearly as much oil as they were prior to the events in Iran. And so it follows that perhaps their exports of refined products would follow the decline in imports. And then finally, there's a bunch of refined capacity that can't be operating right in the Middle East due to the conflict in Iran. And so
0: they've got somewhere in the ballpark between Russia, where you've got like 4.5 to 5 million barrels a day of refinery capacity offline. Middle East is like 3. China's like 4 to 5. So you got somewhere in the ballpark like 12 to 14 million barrels a day of refinery capacity.

0: can't curb their imports forever. They've been doing it since the outbreak of war. They're not going to do it forever. And so there's a lot of different factors. You know, the United States has already, it's SPR. We're not going to be able to continue to supply the globe with extra oil. And so we again now sit here in this position of where might this go next, and how close to shortages are we?
1: And again, when you talk about, like, look, why does each side need to inflict, you know, X amount of pain? Well, a couple things. Like, if you're looking at, okay, what's going to get the U.S. to change course? Well, again, the U.S. hasn't really, the only thing that got the U.S. to kind of change course, and by the way, like, the president, vice president, and secretary of state all said as much, yeah, oil inventories were getting towards dangerous levels in mid-June. President Trump said, yep, we're about 4 weeks away from, you know, running out of, you know, any surplus that we had. Okay. So, like, we know that. When you talk about Iran, look, it's a case where you don't even know if Iran, like, I don't even think the two sides trust each other right now.
0: Yeah.
1: Like, you don't even know if the two sides really want to, like, get in a room together and be like, oh, like, sure, let's make a deal. Well, the last one lasted 3 weeks, and we're right back here. So, like, the only thing that gets Iran to the table is not, like, that they trust you necessarily, but just that they've experienced, like, so much pain that they're like, okay, like, we're done. And clearly, airstrikes haven't done that.
0: Right.
1: Let's take a quick break. When we return, let's talk a little bit about what we've got coming up this week for earnings right after this.
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6: Let's talk a little bit about what's coming this week from an earnings and data perspective. This is one of those times where, again, I think it's important to be honest, because if every week's the most important week, well, then none of them are. Mm. This week, not the most important week. If you have things to do other than watching financial markets and data, do them this week, because the calendar this week sucks. There is nothing remotely interesting to me on the calendar. Here's what we have today. We've got a 3- and 6-month Treasury bill auction.
7: Yeah.
6: That really gets me excited. Tomorrow, we get ADP weekly employment data. It's interesting, not worth getting out of bed for just on its own. Wednesday, we get EIA crude oil, EIA oil inventory data. Interesting, but we get that every week. Like, it's fine.
7: It's empty.
6: Like, it's fine. We also have we have a 20-year bond auction and a 3-month bond auction. Yahoo.
7: Here's where we're going to be saved, Chuck.
6: What?
7: There are 86 S&P 500 companies that are reporting earnings.
6: Okay, great. There's three that matter.
7: I agree, but there's always something fun and entertaining to talk about when 86 companies report their earnings.
6: Okay, can I give my earnings preview?
7: Sure.
6: Okay, here's my earnings preview. Tuesday, let's see. General Motors reports. They sold some cars. No one cared. Wednesday, Alphabet reports. Interesting. We'll see what they're saying about AI.
7: Yeah.
6: Tesla reports. They sold some cars, maybe more than people thought, maybe fewer than people thought. Doesn't matter. The stock's $1.5 trillion. No one cares.
7: Mm-hmm.
6: AT&T reported earnings. They still overpaid for HBO Max back when they bought it, however many years ago that was.
7: Yeah.
6: Moody's reports earnings. They're still upset they didn't nail the financial crisis and get those bond ratings right. Intel reports on Thursday. Okay, let's see if they're seeing like some real meat from their turnaround. Like, show us like what's going on in the earnings. I find that one interesting. Beyond that, it's just kind of like,
7: Who are the three that you care about? Because I only heard two. I heard Alphabet and Intel.
6: Tesla's interesting because it's at least like a $1.25 trillion company, so it does matter to the market. But like, okay, technically, Comcast is in the S&P 500.
7: Sure. They just
6: for all intents and purposes, it doesn't matter.
7: Unless
6: and I'm saying
7: work
6: this,
7: or a shareholder.
6: I'm saying this. Do I subscribe to Comcast? Who do I use for
7: you
6: the
7: do.
6: Internet?
7: Why are you asking us?
6: Don't you guys know? Don't you guys
8: no,
6: keep track
8: do.
6: Of this
8: yeah,
6: stuff?
8: Yeah. I've seen your billing statements. Yeah, you do.
6: I don't know who I use for internet at my house, but it might be them. So maybe I'm interested in seeing
7: how
6: Tucker
7: runs Chuck's credit every quarter. He notices that he's a Comcast customer.
8: Don't worry about that PlayStation 5.
7: So then let's chat about the $4.2 trillion company that's going to be reporting this week.
6: Google's interesting.
7: Google's parent company, Alphabet.
6: Yes.
7: So they, I would say, are very much a front runner in the entire AI space. You might not be able to claim them as one of the producers today, but whatever. They're all leapfrogging each other. They're spending a boatload of money on it. I guess, first question, is there anyone that's spending more money than Alphabet on exploring artificial intelligence? Like, maybe Microsoft, but they're up there.
6: The only three that I think are really in contention are Alphabet, Microsoft, and Meta.
7: Yeah.
6: You know, those are the three. And Meta, I think, is very much... I wouldn't be surprised, Tucker, if you want to put it on the board. Meta's going to be the first hyperscaler to cut CapEx in the next 6 months. So you can pop that up there. Just because Meta is at the point now where they've had a couple deals that they've announced to sell off excess capacity.
7: Mm-hmm.
6: And so I get the sense that they can do that for so long, but eventually they're going to be like, okay, like we should probably stop building more data centers if we're just going to sell the space off.
7: So Alphabet has gone from the dominant search advertising company out there that has generated, I mean, what sort of operating margins was Alphabet sitting on before all of the hyperscaling AI stuff? I mean, like some of their products are 90% plus profit margins, others are lower, but one of the, if not the most profitable business in the history of the world, decided to get into this new trade and has been going from, hey, we have all these profits and we're buying back our own shares, to 2026, where they're turning around and saying, hey, we are taking all of our profits and investing in AI. And by the way, we're also going to sell some of our shares on the public market in order to fund more of that build out of AI. Most recent news, their latest Gemini model that they intended to release last week, they delayed. They delayed it because by their own admission, it wasn't really good enough to be released.
6: Yeah.
7: And so I don't think that there's much else about Alphabet's earnings that matter.
6: The piece that I'm interested in, they do have their hardware that they've developed, the chips that they are running their stuff on. I think Alphabet is the TPUs, the tensor processing units is what they call them, that they're using. Okay, show me like what kind of uptake are you getting on those aside from Anthropic, who's been interested in procuring them. You know, is there something going on in the semiconductor space where, you know, they are a player now for certain uses? Okay, I'm interested to see that. The other thing, not from an earnings perspective, but I got to tell you, you're seeing Waymos popping up all over the place. And if you want to talk about like what could be a major story for the future of Alphabet's earnings, driverless tech, they seem to be right at the top of the heap. And I'm interested in when that maybe starts making a material impact in their earnings. It's not there yet. Let's take a quick break. When we return, we got Wall Street Watch next.
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5: Markets are mixed to begin the week with a modest rebound in tech. The energy sector seeing attention with an escalation in attacks between the U.S. and Iran, leading to more uncertainty with oil. Right now, the Dow is down about 0.33%. S&P 500 is up 0.25%. NASDAQ up just over 0.5% higher. Russ 2000 is dipping, mostly flat. 10-year Treasury yield is up 3 basis points at 4.58%. And oil dipping, mostly flat at the moment, trading at $82 a barrel. Microsoft announced this morning it will deploy AMD Helios racks in its Azure data centers, joining Meta, OpenAI, and Oracle, slated to ship later this year. AMD's Helios rack scale system is its most competitive move against NVIDIA yet. AMD shares are up about 4%. Meanwhile, Domino's is up by 3%, despite the pizza chain posting a second quarter earnings miss. The company reported a slightly better than expected revenue, where its CEO said it had meaningful order count growth in both its delivery and takeout business. Elsewhere, Boeing shares are off over 1% after CEO Kelly Ortberg told CNBC that the plane maker will need a couple more years to repair its finances before launching a new commercial jet. And SpaceX down nearly 3% after the rocket company announced it is moving its launch attempt for its Starship rocket to Thursday after aborting last week's launch due to engine issues. I'm Tucker Silva, and that is Wall Street Watch.
3: Well, they have the check engine light pop up on the old rocket again.
5: I think that's what it was, yeah.
3: Yeah. You got to take that thing into the dealer.
18: They get your oil changed.
3: They got to clear the code, and then you can get your rocket back to Mars.
6: The door was ajar.
3: Yeah.
18: Oh, that needs a whole reset.
6: Elon, you didn't fasten your seatbelt. It's going to beep all the way to Mars if you do that.
18: Just put on your belt.
6: Put your belt. Get your helmet on, Elon.
7: Why does this woman have this accent when she lives in Houston, Texas?
3: She lives there now.
7: Yeah.
3: But
7: yeah,
3: she's
7: got an amazing backstory.
3: She comes from Everett. Uh-huh. You know, that's she's in Houston via Everett.
7: Got it.
3: In any case, let's talk a little bit about the Mag 7. This is interesting to me. Wall Street Journal piece: everyday investors are over the Mag 7 and into new AI darlings. Great. Quite honestly, I don't care what retail investors are doing. Like, it's not that they don't matter. It's just like, okay, like, everyone's got a different way of measuring them, and like, sometimes they're right, sometimes they're wrong. The last couple of years, they've knocked it out of the park. But here's something that I do want to point out. Since June 25th, which is almost a month ago, do you know what the S&P 500 has done since then, Michael?
7: Sorry, since what date?
3: June 25th.
7: Of this year?
3: Yes.
7: Nothing. Down?
3: It's up 1.22%.
7: Okay.
3: Okay. Do you know, since June 25th, what the S&P technology sector has done?
7: Plus 1%?
3: It's down 4.87%.
7: Huh.
3: Do you know what the Mag 7 have done since then?
7: Down 6.
3: Up 9.5. Exactly. You got fooled by what you thought was going to happen.
7: Yeah.
3: So here's the deal. The Mag 7 haven't been great all year. They actually are, like, basically flat. Mag 7's up 1.5% this year. But in the last 3.5 weeks, they have been knocking the cover off the ball. It's perplexing to me that the Wall Street Journal's like, oh, the Mag 7's over.
7: They're dead.
3: Like, the Mag 7 has been over, but now they're showing signs of life because it's the classic, like, Yogi Berra thing. Oh, like, that place is too crowded. Nobody goes there anymore. Like, okay, like, tell me what you really think.
7: So, I guess I have a question about investors, because I don't personally know any of these, you know, what the Wall Street Journal describes as almost like drooling with enthusiasm Mag 7 fans. It seems to me that instead it was a way of the financial media describing what were the market leaders for several years in the tech sector and creating this Mag 7 identity and ETFs that surrounded it. Am I getting that wrong? Because genuinely, I don't know anybody who's like, oh, man, my Mag 7 is what I'm going to live and die by. I generally get the sense that people are excited that the stock market is up, and they care a little bit less about, you know, which Magnificent 7 are driving that.
3: I think there's a couple things to untangle there. The first is there are two members of the Mag 7 that have huge retail followings. Tesla. And NVIDIA.
7: Yeah.
3: For one very simple reason. Both of them had massive 1 to 3 year run-ups.
7: Yep.
3: Okay. And there's nothing that excites any human being more than making a 20 bagger in the stock market.
7: Sure.
3: Maybe some people get excited about other stuff, but like, if you take like 10 grand and turn it into 200 grand, you're going to be like, wow, like, this is awesome. Like, that,
7: I should do this every day.
3: I've never done that, but I'm sure it feels great. So I get that. I also understand, if you talk about, again, retail stocks, Apple, yeah, it's got like, it's not the same as those other ones, but there's an interested retail following for Apple.
7: Mm.
3: I'm not really sure that exists for Microsoft, Amazon, Meta, or Alphabet. Like, I don't really know many Mark Zuckerberg stans out there.
7: Yep.
3: I don't really know many people that are like, at this point, like, the biggest fans of Amazon, the stock.
7: Yeah. I just don't think you're going to find many heartbroken Mag 7 fans this year.
6: What? I
7: portfolio hit, maybe.
3: Now, but, like, here's the counter to this. Is about... hang on. I want to make sure I get the date right. Here we go. Yep. About 3 years ago, mid-April of 23, an ETF company called Roundhill launched a Magnificent 7 ETF.
7: Yep.
3: Do you know how much is in there right now?
7: No.
3: $4.3 billion is sitting in there at the moment. I have to imagine that the vast majority of that is retail held. I think there are too many professional investment firms that are holding this. There might be some. Like, I'm not saying that there aren't any. There might be some, but I'm guessing that a decent chunk of that is retail. So I do think there's probably, like, somewhere in the range, like, $3 to $5 billion in retail, like, specifically Mag 7 fans, because they bought the ETF. I think that the piece that is interesting to me here is that everyone now is talking like the Magnificent 7 is dead, when it's actually been one of the best corners to park your money in for the last 3.5 weeks. Does 3.5 weeks make a year? Does it mean that the trend's really reversing? No, but when the sentiment is going in a different direction than what the price is going in, that makes me interested.
7: I'll also just say that one of the defining features of the U.S. stock market for, let's see, the last 20 years, I'll make the case, has been the lack of tech leadership turnover. That was a defining tech turnover was a massive defining feature of markets throughout the
3: course
7: of
3: the week. What do you mean by that?
7: Meaning, go take a look at the largest tech companies in 1980, and all but Microsoft had turned over by 1990. And since mid-2000s, there was pretty much no turnover in that leadership. And so if you're suddenly betting against Mag 7, not only are you betting that, you know, those aren't the leaders, but it's going to reverse the trend of the last 20 years that these giant tech behemoths that have bought their way into dominance and have really cornered much of the technology sector are going to be upended by these others. And I'm not sure I'm ready to get there, given how much lack of antitrust success there's been against them and how much they're pouring money into the latest and greatest stuff.
3: Yeah,
7: so we'll see.
3: So let's... This is actually a great conversation to have. In 1994, and this is by revenue, so let's not do this by
7: market cap.
3: Sure. By revenue, can you give me the five, in terms of publicly traded companies? 1994. What are the five biggest publicly traded U.S. companies by revenue?
7: Berkshire?
3: No.
7: Walmart?
3: Yes. Walmart is number four.
7: IBM?
3: IBM is number six, just outside.
8: Oracle?
3: No.
7: Microsoft?
3: No. Mike, let me give you the top 10 for 94, because this is a trip, man.
7: Hit me.
3: Number one, General Motors. Wow. Number two, FOMO, Ford Motor Company.
7: Yep.
3: Number three, ExxonMobil.
7: Mm-hmm.
3: It was really just Exxon then. Exxon and Mobil hadn't merged yet. Number four, Walmart. Number five, AT&T. Again, this is why these companies like used to mean something.
7: Yeah.
3: Number six, General Electric. Number seven, IBM. Number eight is the mobile side of ExxonMobil. Number nine, Sears.
7: Yeah.
3: Sears was the number nine company by revenue in 1994, and we finished things up with Philip Morris. Let's go forward 5 years from there, 1999. So tech bubble is teching, right? General Motors still number one. Walmart moves up to number two. Exxon is number three. Ford's number four. GE number five. So you're still not feeling it there. But watch how things start to change on the bottom half of the top ten. IBM, Citigroup creeps in. AT&T, Philip Morris, Boeing. So you got a couple new entrants there. Fast forward to 2004. Again, we're still going by revenue. Number one, Walmart. Americans love their cheap stuff.
7: Mm-hmm.
3: Uh-huh. Number two, ExxonMobil. Merger's complete at this point. Okay, they're, you know, out there. Number two. GM and Ford are still 3-4. GE is number five. Chevron, ConocoPhillips, Citigroup, AIG, IBM round out the top 10. So you're still not feeling it there. Let's go to 2000. 2009's, I'm going to move a couple of years past that just because 09 was kind of a mess. Let's go 2011. 2011, ExxonMobil, Walmart, Chevron, Conoco, General Motors. Okay, so you're still, you know, very heavy in non-tech. Berkshire Hathaway gets in there then. Fannie Mae, which became publicly traded at that point. Ford, HP, and AT&T. You're still not seeing tech there in 2011. Let's go forward five more. 2016, Walmart, far and away the top one. Berkshire Hathaway. Apple now is number three. After not being in the 10 5 years previous, now number three. ExxonMobil, McKesson, United Health, CVS, General Motors, AT&T. So healthcare gets that push. Well.
7: Yeah, makes sense.
3: 2020. Do we want to go 2021? Sure, let's go 2021. It's still a little too pandemic-y for me. Let's go 23. Just I'm trying to get away from like big things. 23, Walmart, Amazon, Apple, United Health, Berkshire, CVS, ExxonMobil, Google, McKesson, AmerisourceBergen. So really, like, these tech behemoths only got this big in the last 5 to 7 years, really. I know it feels like they've been this way forever, but it's really since, you call it 8 to 10 years, since 2016 is when they've gotten this big. Microsoft is still not a top 10 U.S. publicly traded company by revenue in 2023. Now, by market cap, they are, because, again, they're growing faster than some of these, but it's kind of interesting just to watch that develop. I know it feels like it's been this way forever, but it's really only like post-2015 that we've gotten as tech-heavy in the U.S. As we are now. Let's take a quick break. When we return, let's see. We want to talk about volatility. No, I'm going to talk about the World Cup now that it just ended. Let's do that when we return.
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0: So I remember very well May of 2026. And I remember the stories that were being written in May of 2026. Oh, no one's going to go to the World Cup games. There's all these unsold tickets. I remember we covered another one on the show. Oh, no, they want to keep the bars open an hour later. How are we ever going to deal with it, man? What are we going to do?
1: Yeah, I didn't think that would be a travesty. I was suspicious of the price of tickets and the lack of sales. I was a bit suspicious that, you know, everybody was saying that alcohol sales were going to go through the roof. I wasn't sure that was going to happen. So I'll put myself in the wrong category on some of these things.
0: Here's what I got to say. Number one. I'll put this out to both of you. Name a better sporting event that you have ever seen in your life. Not in terms of like the quality of like the final. The final was fine. Like, but just in terms of overall enjoyment level and general funness, happiness, and excitementness.
1: Yeah. I have to go back to some of the championships from, you know, the 2000s in the Boston area.
0: And those are teams that you were involved in.
2: 1999 right, All-Star
1: precisely.
2: Game.
1: And even there, it's not the same because here you had guests coming to the United States excited about just the mere event of the World Cup and whether or not their team even won, the ability to just be there and be part of the experience.
0: I mean, like,
1: I don't think there's anything that quite compares.
0: The last 5 weeks, and look, I know I'm a soccer fan, and I know that, you know, not everyone out there is, but I got to tell you, just like from, you know, hanging out with a bunch of Scots in Boston to watching, you know, Japanese guys riding like the mechanical bulls in Houston. Mm-hmm. You got the South Koreans and Mexicans doing tequila shots together. Like, everything about it has just been exactly what you want out of a sporting event, which is a bunch of people coming together because they want to have fun and they love the sport. And that's what it's been. It's just been a ton of fun for the last 5 weeks that also has given huge boost to local economies. Talk to Boston bars just as an example. The Scots drank them dry, literally.
1: Yeah.
0: Okay.
1: Boston.
0: They didn't have to stay open till 3 because they had no more beer.
1: Boston saw the largest percentage increase in alcohol sales of any city across the country.
0: Unsurprising.
1: During the World Cup.
0: The love affair between the city of Boston and the country of Scotland.
1: Yeah. It's pretty serious.
0: Like, there are going to be so many Boston kids named like 9 months from now after Scottish people. Like, you are going to have like so many like William Wallace Sullivans that are born in Boston this fall.
1: I don't mean to be the one just looking for bad news, but how many years before or months before we find out like how FIFA accidentally or intentionally bribed or stole a bunch of money from this World Cup. Like, it seems like that bad news will come at some point. But that's par for the course, right?
0: Here's the thing. I understand what FIFA is. They are a horribly corrupt organization that I put in like my bottom three in terms
1: Olympic
0: of...
1: Olympic Committee, FIFA...
0: The IOC and FIFA are kind of 1-2, to be honest. Yeah. Like, most of them share board members, so it's kind of 1A and 1B. And then they put the NCAA on like a whole different tier below in terms of, you know, my love lost for them. But I think that ultimately it's something where you can untangle the crappiness of FIFA from just how awesome this was. And there are a ton of cities around the country that benefited from hosting this thing. It wasn't like the Olympics where you're like, oh, we shelled out all this money and it didn't benefit us. No, like, you can talk to any business owner in these cities, and they're like, yeah, it was amazing for the last month.
1: I think we can also say here in Boston that we've proven we can have nice things and not burn the city to the ground, which was a fear that I think a lot of people had in this city, where they don't allow public consumption of alcohol or bars to be open until 3 a.m. And I think this was a nice event that proved the worst-case scenario is you put a bunch of traffic cones on statues.
0: We figured out how to have some fun. It was good. It was really good. So, it's great. Let's take a quick break.
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8: Not so long ago, people were spending a lot of money on buying CDs and physical media. We got this new thing. That was Napster. There were 27 billion transfers per month, song transfers.
7: Everything was completely upended, and Apple came along in 2003 and brought massive stability to this huge sea change. At the same time, roughly, an alternative model was developing, and that was just streaming.
8: 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Pandora came along in 2005. Spotify comes along. They changed the game. Pandora was still trying to be kind of like radio in a way. Spotify was like, no, we're really going to be on-demand. But these royalties, Tidal pays the most at 1.3 cents. Apple's 0.7, YouTube Music 0.7. Spotify pays 0.4 cents per stream, same as Amazon, and then Pandora's down to 0.1. But as an artist, if you're a hit on Spotify, then there's a lot of money to be made.
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10: Drama outside a federal building in New York City this morning. I'm Dave Anthony, Fox News. A man set off an incendiary device a few hours ago outside the building that houses an immigration court and the FBI field office, first putting a liquid down and then setting some fireworks off on top of it.
11: It caused a little bit of a little fire. He was armed with a pellet gun. Two people were injured, one federal employee and one civilian.
10: That's FBI Assistant Director James Barnicle Jr. in New York. That suspect said to be in custody. The War Department has identified two of the three Americans killed in Iran's missile attack Friday that hit a U.S. base in Jordan.
12: 25-year-old First Lieutenant James Fian. He was from Hawaii. Also, Private Isabella Gonzalez of Texas. She was just 19 years old. As you mentioned, the remains of a third service member. They still are unidentified.
10: Fox's Alexandra Huff at the White House. A fourth American was killed Saturday.
12: That separate death took place in northern Iraq, occurring, according to the Pentagon, during a controlled detonation of an Iranian drone.
10: Now, the U.S. bombed Iran for a ninth consecutive night, going after air defense and missile and drone launch sites and communications. And Iran is retaliating today, launching attacks in Bahrain and Kuwait, where the army there reports they intercepted missiles and drones. Fox's Trey Yingst reports from Tel Aviv.
13: The Iranians are saying publicly the memorandum of understanding is suspended. Regional countries are reportedly pushing for another agreement, as Secretary of State Marco Rubio indicated the diplomatic path forward remains open.
14: I think we're always open to diplomacy. It has to be real. It has to be a deal that they're willing to live by.
10: There's a new prime minister in London again, Andy Burnham, the seventh one in the last 10 years.
15: Britain needs to show the world that we can regain our stability.
10: And Burnham pledges big changes toward the socialist left.
15: A new political model and a new economic model.
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10: And it is Chuck, Mike, and Tucker with you. And we got markets mixed as we kick things off here. The S&P up 9 cute little points, about a tenth of a percent. The Dow is down 157, about a third of a percent. And the NASDAQ composite up 94, about a third of a percent. So no major movement across the indices right now. And honestly, there's a pretty bad week of economic data. And by bad, I just mean boring week of economic data out there. Not too much in the way of interesting earnings. And so I'm just not sure that you're going to get, you know, anything, you know, really conclusive. Like, hey, like we're going up, or hey, we're going down. Like, I'm just not sure that's coming this week. Just it feels like maybe some chop as we get towards next week, which, again, if you want to take this week to be like, hey, got to go weed the garden, or hey, got to go rotate the tires, or hey, would rather be golfing or boating or fishing. Like, got it. This is a good week to do that stuff, because next week, I got to tell you, we are pretty loaded. We've got a Fed meeting next Wednesday. We got PCE data on Thursday, jobless claims next Thursday as well. Again, I'm looking out a week. And then from an earnings perspective, next week is pretty exciting as well when you look at some of the names that are out there. Visa, Coca-Cola, Boeing, we got Microsoft, we got Meta, we've got Apple, we've got Amazon. Like, next week's the week to show up. This week, get your ducks in a row, make sure everything's taken care of. That way you can be ready to go next week.
0: That's it. We will have Alphabet reporting earnings. They're a $4.2 trillion company, one of the top three spenders in artificial intelligence, full stop. And so, you know, there could be something to glean there in terms of the ROI, in terms of how they're doing with their own semiconductor designs, and we will see. But to your point, lot more news coming out next week, and all of the earnings stuff this week could be very much overblown by what we are seeing out of Iran.
10: Mike, what percentage of Americans do you think know what company Alphabet is the parent of?
0: Percentage of American adults know.
10: Over or under 15%?
1: Over.
0: I'd go over.
1: Under. No, I think you.
0: I'd go over.
1: Selling them short.
10: I'm going to go under.
0: I think it depends how you phrase the question. If you phrase the question as,
10: Name the
0: company that Alphabet is the parent company of.
10: Yes.
0: I think you'd get some guesses. If you just asked, what does Alphabet do? You'd get under 15.
10: Well, they make the letters. And the letters make the words, and the words make the language.
0: Yeah.
10: 10-year Treasury is up 4 basis points to 4.58%. Dollar index following suit up 0.23% to 100.815. Crude oil, West Texas Intermediate, up another 20 cents a barrel to 82.69. This on the news that the Houthis, those are the... Here's the thing. You say, like, Yemeni rebels, and I got to be honest. Like, you just don't think... It doesn't sound like the most sophisticated group. Like, you just kind of picture, like, oh, it's just like a bunch of guys, like, running around. No, they control half of Yemen and get a bunch of ballistic missiles shipped in from Iran. So they're actually, you know, pretty sophisticated. They've announced that they are putting an embargo on Saudi Arabian maritime transport through the Red Sea. What that means exactly, no one really knows. But it potentially is a significant escalation, in that one of the reasons why oil prices haven't gone as high as, you know, people feared that they could have, was because Saudi Arabia was able to pump an additional 3 to 4 million barrels of oil through a pipeline that was already sending, you know, 3 million barrels a day into the western part of Saudi Arabia, and then exit through the bottom of the Red Sea, and right, you got some oil out that way.
0: To be clear, we might not know what it means for oil output, but what it means practically is that they're going to try and shoot a bunch of rockets and drones at the tankers going through the Red Sea.
4: But we don't know if they're going to target Saudi Arabian tankers or any tankers making port in Saudi Arabia.
0: Agreed.
4: So that's like the open question, I think, as to how aggressively they're going to try to police this thing. So that's what we've got going on there. AAA national average for gas prices, unfortunately, back above $4 a gallon for the first time in a little bit, crossing $4 overnight, up another cent. And so we'll see, you know, kind of where things go on that side. Piece in the Financial Times. The new Fed boss is tight-lipped. That might upset the markets. So here's the thing. I think there are three general views about Kevin Warsh right now that someone can have. And I'm not saying that any of these are right. Actually, no, one of them's right, two are wrong.
0: not telling you what to think, but two of your opinions are wrong.
4: No, two of your opinions are wrong and mine is right. Yeah. Like that's what it is. On one side, you have the people that are like, well, it's just going to be, you know, whatever President Trump wants it to be. And, you know, he's just a stooge and a toady. And I think that view is completely laughable because I can't imagine that the president would have wanted Warsh to come in and be like, yeah, we're going to try to stamp out inflation. Like, I don't really see that as being, you know,
0: sure,
4: what the president would have wanted like right away. The second view is the one which is like, wow, like, Warsh is the best ever. And granted, I've told Mark Fandetti this on the air, so I'm not just totally throwing him under the bus. But last week we were talking about him, and he was like, oh, like, he's amazing, he's amazing, he's amazing. And I'm like, Mark, nothing's happened yet. It's been a month. Like, let's. Mm-hmm. And this gets me to what I think is the right view, which is, hey, ultimately, Warsh is going to try something different, and the market's going to judge him based on whether or not he's actually good at it. Like, that's what it is. If he does a good job managing monetary policy, markets won't be upset. If he does a bad job, markets will be upset. No different from any other Fed chief. We don't have to make it into like something more than that. If he says nothing but executes policy efficiently, great. Like, it's going to be fine. If he says nothing but makes a series of catastrophic policy mistakes, markets won't be fine.
0: Also, what he has said about his tight-lipped policy is that he wants to get away from some of the features that the previous Fed was doing in terms of forecasts and publicly talking about their direction of policy. Is there anything that would prevent Kevin Warsh from pivoting that a bit if inflation hit 5% or if the stock market dropped 40%?
4: No.
0: Of course not.
4: He's not mandated to be quiet. Like, he's saying...
0: And I'm quite certain that if the economy was in free fall, he, like every Fed president over the course of the last 2.5 decades, would be talking to the press and reassuring the public that they have things under control. And so I'm understanding of why the media is trying to portray this as some giant shift in policy. It's really not. And we'll, again, judge somebody by their actions, not by what they say or don't say.
4: I also want to talk about what forward guidance is and what it isn't, because there's been a lot of chatter about, oh, like, Kevin Warsh wants to get rid of, like, forward guidance, and that means that, like, we're not going to hear anything about what the Fed thinks. Forward guidance is not what the Fed thinks. It specifically refers to, here is what we are going to do in the future. And there are different forms that forward guidance can take. It can be specifically saying, like at the end of a Fed meeting statement, you know, we raised rates, you know, this meeting, and we'll take additional action at the next meeting. It can be viewed as the dot plot. Hey, here's where

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6: Hi, this is Chuck and Mike from the Armstrong Advisory Group, and our new guide this month is titled Talking to Your Kids About Inheritance. Mike, what are some of the considerations for what needs to be brought up in conversations with your kids about their potential inheritance?
7: Well, first things first, I don't think it's always necessary that you do have the conversations, but just be aware that if you don't, it can lead to confusion after the fact, especially if it's a non-equal distribution of assets. It can oftentimes lead to infighting. We've all seen that one before. And it can oftentimes lead to people making financial decisions because they're unaware of an inheritance that could be coming that might have been different had they been aware that someday, hey, this might be coming my way.
6: They're never easy conversations to have, but they're typically easier before there's a crisis as opposed to having to have them during or after the crisis.
7: Well, I mean, to put it plainly, at a certain age, you might not be able to explain the decisions, yeah, and that can lead to even tougher conversations. But what I would urge people is to, you know, think about how to have those conversations, because like I said, on more than the number of occasions that I would like to see, I have seen inheritances tear families apart. Unfortunately, that's what money can do to people. And if you have those conversations up front and early on, it can at least go a long way to potentially prevent that.
6: The guide is titled Talking to Your Kids About Inheritance, and you can request it by calling 800-393-4001. 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

0: Welcome back in here to Clay and Buck. Clay, did all of your communications law, statutory, equal time, corporate merger, insider speak, did you scratch that itch?
1: Yes, and I think there is a lot of news that will come out of Brendan's time with us, because all of the things that we discussed, I believe, are supremely important and not discussed as much in the media as they should be. But I appreciate him coming on, and I think we got a lot of important information out there, we will continue to dive into all of that, as well as Sonny Hostin. We talked about The View, Buck. I got a funny, good Sonny story.
0: Oh, Sonny Hostin. 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

0: welcome back in Buck Sexton, son, a.k.a. Sonny Hostin's lead counsel. I just had so much fun with this story. We got a couple of other stories that that we are going to dive into here. Team, let me know if we have some funny talkbacks that we need to get to. But I do think
1: can I just be clear? We can skip over all the talkbacks where I'm getting suplexed for being too nice to Sonny Hostin, okay? Because we're going to get a lot of those.
0: I'm going to get a lot of those, sure,
1: but I call them like I see them.
0: I love that Sonny Hostin's expected behavior is so bad that if she just didn't throw an unbelievable fit, that would not classify or qualify as her surprising you with her behavior.
1: I mean, I would expect, do you remember there was a while ago, there was a CNN international correspondent who was like found by security somewhere at some embassy in like a drunken rage, and she just started shouting at them like, "Do you know who I am?" Like, that's Sonny Hostin level, I would hope.
0: Here's a good question. Has anyone ever said, "Do you know who I am?" And it helped them in the interaction in which they were involved?
1: If you have to say it, the answer is it's not important enough for anyone to care.
0: I'm trying to think of any time when it could be played in and actually be effective.
1: Wow. Can I just say, this is what I get just for trying to be honest. VIP email from Edgar. Buck, are you kidding? Your position is shameful. You need help or join the Communist Party. I didn't say it was good. I just said it wasn't that bad, but, you know, fine.
0: Oh, man. Dan is. So that's funny. Dan is really serious. Trespassing is a very serious offense. Ask the January 6th people that were charged with it. Oh, now you're getting January 6th emails here. I will say again, if she just said what is true, parents, grandparents, aunts, uncles, people try to advocate for their kids and their grandkids and their nieces and their nephews, cousins, everybody, friends, family, as much as they can. If she had just said that instead of playing the I'm always a victim card, then when she came out and tried to use all of the incredible privileges that she has to exonerate her son from some relatively minor wrongdoing, I might be inclined to give her a little bit more of a pass.
1: Well, I maybe am just going to be the one who gets the last laugh here when I am sitting betwixt Joy Behar, Sonny Hostin, perhaps even the one and only Whoopi Goldberg, and they'll say, "Where is Clay?" And Sonny will say, "Well, Buck was nice that one time," whereas Clay, wow. We're getting like 800-word emails of rage at my position on this. I 7 out of 10, I didn't say it wasn't bad. I just said it wasn't that bad. Clay is having too much fun here.
0: I do think, keep these coming because I'm going to have fun with them tomorrow. I will say I do think you're right about the way she behaved. Cameras changed the dynamic in a way that made it better. She's still awful, but better than maybe we expected.
2: Speaking truth and having fun. Clay Travis and Buck Sexton.
0: As America celebrates its 250th birthday, it's a good reminder that history isn't just found in museums or textbooks. 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
8: Neither side is letting up. I'm Lisa Brady, Fox News. After 9 straight nights of U.S. strikes on Iran,
9: CENTCOM saying the U.S. has hit targets in Iran, mainly military command and control centers, as well as launching sites for missiles and drones. Those U.S. attacks come after Friday's attack by Iran with a ballistic missile in Jordan killed 3 U.S. service members.
8: Fox's Steve Harrigan in Tel Aviv. 2 of those Americans identified as First Lieutenant Tyler James Feehan of Hawaii and Private Isabella Gonzalez of Texas, just 19 years old. The White House says President Trump will attend a dignified transfer tomorrow. A 4th service member was killed Saturday during the controlled detonation of an Iranian drone in Iraq. As the U.S. hits Iran and Iran attacks Gulf neighbors, the Iran-backed Houthis in Yemen now say they will block Saudi shipping at the gateway to the Red Sea. An update expected soon from the FBI, which has a man in custody after a fire was set outside a federal building in New York City earlier today, injuring at least 2 people.
10: What occurred outside of 26 Federal Plaza this morning was deeply disturbing.
8: Mayor Zoran Mamdani pledging cooperation with the federal probe. Borders are Tom Homan calls the incident another example of attacking ICE. For now, the motive remains under investigation. That federal building includes immigration offices. 2 social media influencers facing rape and sex trafficking charges in the UK, just making their first appearance in federal court in Miami, where they were arrested over the weekend.
11: We're confident that we're going to win. We've never seen a scintilla of evidence that indicates that these guys are guilty of anything. They're being punished and attacked for what they say, not what they've done.
8: Defense Attorney Joseph McBride, after a brief hearing where the Tate brothers, Andrew and Tristan, said they'll fight extradition to the UK. Investigators there say they now face 38 charges in all. The brothers have dual U.S. and British citizenship. 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
8: The $81 billion merger between Paramount and Warner Brothers suddenly on hold as a federal judge grants the temporary restraining order sought by multiple states to stop the deal from closing for at least 2 weeks.
7: California and 11 states sued, arguing it would create a media monopoly and harm competition. The merger has also raised concerns in Hollywood's creative community.
8: Fox's Hillary Barsky, Paramount says it will vigorously defend the deal, arguing the lawsuit distorts antitrust law based on a misrepresentation of competition in the entertainment industry and should be dismissed. An international effort to stop the illegal live streaming of World Cup soccer matches.
15: The Justice Department says more than 1,000 websites illegally streaming live World Cup matches were seized through a warrant filed in U.S. District Court in the Eastern District of Virginia, part of Operation Offsides, a partnership with agencies and jurisdictions across 54 countries. It's reported that 1,970 illegal streamers were blocked during the tournament, identified with the help of soccer's governing body FIFA, media companies, and the Alliance for Creativity and Entertainment Anti-Piracy Coalition. The most, 1,140, were based in Colombia, with others in Argentina, Ecuador, Peru, Brazil, and the Dominican Republic. Chris Foster, Fox News.
8: Fighter jets scrambling in New Jersey, where President Trump attended the World Cup final because of planes in the wrong place at the wrong time.
16: F-16 fighter jets intercepting multiple aircraft violating temporary flight restriction airspace over Bedminster and East Rutherford in New Jersey, according to the North American Aerospace Defense Command. This taking place Sunday when NORAD reported more than 10 general aviation aircraft entered the off-limits restricted airspace, including three that NORAD said it had to intercept.
8: Fox's CJ Papa, NORAD aircraft escorting the planes out of the area using flares to get the attention of at least two pilots. An hour to the close on Wall Street, the Dow is now down 293 points. The NASDAQ still in the green. I'm Lisa Brady, Fox News.
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20: No major accidents or delays on 190, 495 of the Mass Pike. A little bit slow, 290 eastbound towards 495. I'm Zach Transport in the Market 32 Price Chopper Traffic Center.
2: If you see something out there, call the WTAG Traffic Hotline. 1-866-999-7200.
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24: Good morning, everyone. I'm Danny Ferentino in for Jim Polito on this Monday morning. Happy to be back with you in the AM and happy to be with you this week as Jim deserves a little R&R this week. And actually, weather don't look too bad for him either. But we got plenty to dive into here this morning and happy to hear from you as well. 855-403-9846. But coming off a weekend with the World Cup final yesterday and Ferran Torres' first goal of the World Cup put Spain back on top of the soccer world, coming off the bench. And really, this is a match that Spain dominated right from the start. And throughout this entire tournament, Spain's defense was really unmatched, allowing only one goal in eight matches, setting a World Cup record for the fewest goals allowed by a champion, and actually played an extra game as compared to previous World Cups. So really, it goes to show you the strength of this team. And despite the 1-0 score, the match wasn't even that close. Spain took the first 20 shots of the game before Argentina finally in the second stoppage time finally got their first shot off. The only reason Argentina was still even remotely in this game yesterday was due to their goalkeeper, Emiliano Martinez, who made a World Cup final record 12 saves. And all in all, as I say, Spain was quite dominant. And yesterday being the wrap of the World Cup here in the United States, the biggest and best World Cup in history, and 80,000 people in attendance, up to, they say, 2 billion people watching across the globe. And at the end of the day, President Trump, alongside FIFA President Gianni Infantino, awarded the World Cup trophy and the medals to both Spain and second place Argentina. And I will say, apparently nobody told President Trump about the history of the winning team raising the trophy, as he's still there kind of talking with some of the players, and you can see the Spain captain trying to like nudge him out of the way so they can celebrate their World Cup win. That was a bit much, but all in all, the other thing that's big in all of this is the payday that Spain going to receive: $50 million for winning this tournament. Argentina 33, England got 29 for winning Saturday's third place game. France took home $27 million. All in all, though, the four of the teams that advanced to the quarterfinals received $19 million. Teams that lost in the round of 16 get $15 million. Teams that lost in the first round of the knockout stage, $11 million. And then teams that failed to advance will receive $9 million. And for many of these smaller countries who, you know, maybe this is their first opportunity to get to a World Cup, this could be some real changing money for soccer programs in those countries and could be a big step to help them potentially get back to a World Cup in the future. So all in all, also FIFA gave $1.5 million to every team that qualified for the World Cup. All told, $727 million distributed this World Cup, which is 50% more than what they had doled out during the previous World Cup. So all in all, I must say a fantastic success here with it in the United States. And despite the few controversies surrounding, you know, Flo Balogun's red card and the president deciding to intervene, although I didn't really think he did much in good there, as we talked about on my show a couple of weeks ago now, but all in all, I think a rousing success. And the biggest takeaway is from so many of the international fans descending into the United States and ultimately realizing that, hey, wait, this place isn't so bad. Maybe it isn't everything that the news media in our own home countries have made it out to be. And really, we've seen time and time again the endearment that many of these international fans had for the United States. And to see them throughout all of their escapades, and certain individuals, obviously, like Freddie, the German fan, who still in the United States for a couple of more days and was in West Virginia this past weekend. And to see all of these trips around the country has certainly been probably my favorite part of this World Cup experience. And there's already rumors that potentially we could maybe see another World Cup here in the United States in 2038. Now, obviously, there are a lot of other teams, countries that are looking to get a World Cup, and there's also a rumor that somewhere down the line China is interested, but their national team is so bad that ultimately they don't want to embarrass themselves by hosting a World Cup and have their team put up an abysmal performance. But it's FIFA's and the World Cup's gotten to a point where it's gotten so big, and they've seen that the infrastructure that's been needed to be built in some of these other countries to host something like a World Cup ultimately isn't worth it. And the fact that the United States has the infrastructure, has the resources, the abilities to put something like this on, could end up being a future World Cup again, rather than having to wait the 30 years that we did from 1994 to 2026. Ultimately, we could end up seeing another World Cup here in just a few short years down the line. But, Luke, did you enjoy any of the World Cup this year?
3: Yeah, I watched a good amount of it. I didn't see all of the games, and that was because, well, you know, the hours we work here in the morning.
24: That's the one thing I did enjoy some of the times of these games that historically, as we've had World Cups that have been in Qatar or South Korea, and if you're a fan of some of these teams, you're waking up at all hours of the day. And for once, you know, I was sitting here doing my show in the afternoon, and I had games on in the background. You get home from work and there was games on, so all that part was quite enjoyable, at least from my aspect. As
3: what do you think were the best fans that came here, like the best fan base?
24: All in all, I think we most fell in love with the Tartan Army, the Scots here in
3: Boston. Yeah, I would agree.
24: Boston, and having an opportunity to go to their first game against Haiti over there at Gillette was an experience like no other, and one that I will take away from for the rest of my life. And it, just to see the interaction between the fans themselves, the Scots fans themselves, to see the, you know, the playful banter they had going back and forth with the Haiti fans, with the chanting, the singing, and just all in all, that endearment of football or soccer, as we like to call it, and to hear them all belt out the national anthem. And I think it was an eye-opening experience overall for a lot of fans here in the United States. Now, there's people like me that have understood soccer and soccer in foreign countries, but I think this is also an eye-opening experience for a lot of people of just the passion that so many foreign fans have.
3: Yeah, I think that, you know, I got to say this, the state and pretty much the entire country handled a lot of it very well. I really do. I think that, you know, in terms of traffic and...
24: Yeah, no giant controversies as I...
3: Yeah, no incidents or anything.
24: Threats. There was, obviously, even here in Boston, there was fears over traffic and how...
3: How was the traffic for you?
24: Honestly, it was smooth sailing. We went in early. We did a little early pregame.
3: Nice.
24: We opened up the parking lot at 5 o'clock. We pulled in at 5:08, give or take.
3: Yeah.
24: And then ultimately, with where we parked, we were one of the first parking lots to be able to get back to your car. So then we were right back down Route 1. It was... Honestly, Luke, knock on wood, the smoothest trip I've ever had in and out of Gillette Stadium. Obviously, you understand that area, probably no
3: living 2 miles from there. Yeah,
24: but any Patriots game, even any other games that I've been to at Gillette, whether it be a Revolution game or something like that.

0: Lamar Cook, who, of course, charged with all kinds of gun and drug trafficking charges after he had a shipment of cocaine sent to the office out there in Springfield. Well, he's currently out on bail and decided to take a Walt Disney vacation, I guess, and at least part of it is being funded by the taxpayer, because Tim Dunn is reporting that Lamar Cook is receiving SNAP benefits, and that's been confirmed now by the Department of Transitional Assistance, and he's spending his taxpayer-funded EBT card down at supermarkets just outside of Walt Disney in Kissimmee, Florida. And of course, as much as that doesn't seem right, the DTA is basically prohibited from barring someone with pending criminal charges. And essentially, their hands are tied in this, the fact that it's innocent before proven guilty. And the worst part about this is, though, is that this is an individual who had a large stack of cash and really has had this windfall, so to speak, at least throughout his entire family since being fired from the governor's aide following the arrest. You may remember the state of Massachusetts, with your taxpayer money, decided to, quote unquote, mistakenly pay out his $31,000 contract buyout earlier last January. And this despite the fact that this was an employee that was fired over some serious criminal charges. And at the end of the day, the state has not reallocated that money because Cook already spent it and basically went, oh, you gave it to me. That money's long gone. What do you want me to do? That's your accounting error. That's not on me. And then on top of that, he had his bail reduced down to $25,000 from the original $75,000 bail. And the other thing here that Tim Dunn was reporting, I guess a mother of his dead brother also won $1 million state lottery ticket game. So that, again, that's not really anything that's to do with anything other than buying a lottery ticket, but just windfall after windfall after windfall for this Lamar Cook, and much of it has been on the taxpayer dime. And this guy's out awaiting trial for, what was it, 18 pounds of cocaine, and had it delivered to the governor's Western Mass office, and all of a sudden now he gets to live it up in Florida with this taxpayer-funded EBT card. And needless to say, need I remind you, a trip to Disney, not exactly cheap. Let me know. I'll tell you, we're in the middle of saving money to bring my three kids to Disney, where a single day pass at Magic Kingdom can go upwards of, you know, $250, and a week at Disney is thousands upon thousands of dollars. And now we have this guy that's accused of this cocaine shipment that's being sent to the governor's office, and ends up, you know, thousands of miles away on vacation with an EBT card paying for his groceries. If that doesn't sum up Massachusetts in 2026, I don't really know what else does. But the other story that had people talking this weekend, at least locally, was the death that was reported at Ayanna Pressley's husband's home. Now, this is the Malta Street Mattapan address, in which police were called on Saturday. And I guess they don't live there, but Conan Harris is the landlord. And this is the same house that I'm sure many of you remember the police raided just a few short months ago, and is one of the, you know, cash cows of the Harris Pressley household, you know, besides the $2 billion Western Mass courthouse deal that I heard Jim talk about with Paul Craney last week. So this is the tenants, I guess, have been, according to the Boston Globe, living in the house for quite a while. And apparently the raid is the same people that then ended up dead yesterday, that there is some sort of connection, at least there, probably, at least according to the Boston Globe. So this is part of the reason why Pressley has been able to acquire nearly $8 million in assets since becoming a congresswoman, despite not making anywhere near of a salary that would equate to an $8 million asset. So again, no, nothing to do with the congresswoman or a husband overall, but it more has to do with the wealth that they've been able to accumulate in a short time, and the questions surrounding of how that's all played out. But we got to get to our first time out here this morning, but coming up on the other side, let's dive into all of the latest.
1: When was the last time you woke up actually feeling rested or got through the day without feeling stressed out? 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

0: And the United States once again had military strikes against Iran last night for the 9th night in a row. And those strikes follow an Iranian attack that killed 3 U.S. service members over the weekend. And something tells me that this isn't going to end tonight either, as Iran may find out that the president none too happy when U.S. service members are killed. And the other thing that took place this weekend is the regime, or whoever's at least left in the regime, because there's rumors that the head has kind of fled, and no, as you heard John tell you at the top of the hour news, there's no reports back by either Iran or the United States. But the Iran did announce that they are no longer following any of the memorandum of understanding. I think the president threw that out the window a long time ago. And this is something to where, at this point, I think it's become abundantly clear to everyone at this point that if Iran's political leadership doesn't change, that if the Mullahs aren't, we'll say, removed, in some sort of modern government put into place, that unfortunately the United States is going to be in this position time and time again, whether it be 1 year down the line, whether it be 5 years, 10 years, 20 years, 40 years down the line, much like we've been dealing with this issue for the past 40 plus years. Now, that's the clear elephant in this room. That's the root cause as to how Iran has been a problem across the globe and how has been the biggest thorn in our side over the last, you know, 50 plus year, or close to 50 years here. And I think it's been proven throughout the past month or so that there is no negotiating with terrorists. They're not going to keep up their end of the deal when it comes to any part of it. And that's been made, I think, abundantly clear to anyone that still didn't believe that even last month, the month before, or whatever else. And my entire thought of this kind of negotiation that we've seen of the memorandum was President Trump kind of laying his cards on the table to the world, to, again, many of the American citizens, of, well, what else are we supposed to do? We're trying. We really would like to see this end. Now, what this ultimately is going to mean for gas prices for the midterm elections, obviously, that's what stemmed most of the memorandum of understanding. What's spurred most of that on. And now, obviously, with all of that out, with the service members being killed now, with the bombing now 9th night in, that is the biggest concern here, as in the United States, I think, let alone the threat of war and where exactly we go from here. I don't know if anyone really has the answers. I think the president had hoped that they were going to bomb them into submission, and unfortunately that hasn't happened, and now it has been proven that you can't negotiate with terrorists. So expect a 10th night of bombing tonight, and expect that to ensue until, I guess, we get an uncle or something like that. Or as I say, ultimately it's going to take some sort of a change, but that's also then, without boots on the ground, going to take a rise up of the Iranian people. We'll have to guess. I'd see. Hopefully that comes before more boots end up on the ground. But let's get to your bottom of the hour news, traffic, weather, all that fun stuff together. Coming up on the other side, of course, meteorologist Tommy B stops by. But before that, let's get into the main Senate race, as candidates were dropping out left and right over the weekend, and we have a clearer picture as who's going to replace Graham Plattner.
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2: From the WTAG newsroom, I'm Tori Gates. A missing man suffering from dementia was found dead in Warren. 91-year-old Elliot Blackwell left his home on July 8th and was not seen again. The search ended on Sunday. Anyone with information is urged to contact authorities. A group of state lawmakers are calling on the governor to order an immediate review of commercial driver licenses in the state. Here's John Bayback with more.
3: The state lawmakers in their letter say that a Pennsylvania state trooper was killed by an illegal immigrant from Haiti who got his CDL from the Brockton Registry. Trooper Michael Pajiro was killed in the line of duty 3 weeks after the man from Brockton got that license. The letter is signed by 25 state lawmakers from both sides of the aisle.
2: John Bayback reporting. The Red Sox open a series against the Orioles this evening. You can get news 24/7 at WTAG.com.
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11: Got a left lane disabled vehicle on the Pike westbound before Route 122 in Millbury. You're backed up from the old Westboro Road. And a stalled vehicle partially blocking the 495 northbound off-ramp to 290. I'm Zach Transport in the Market 32 Price Chopper Traffic Center.
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1: The forecast from the Al's Oil of Shrewsbury Weather Center.
12: Good afternoon, everyone. This is meteorologist Tom Vavakla. Beautiful afternoon coming in here with plenty of sunshine. High 78 to 82. For tonight, becoming cloudy, lows in the upper 50s to the lower 60s. For tomorrow, partly cloudy, showers and thunderstorms developing. High temperatures near 80, and you can get your weather all day long on WTAG.com.
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0: check of the forecast in just a few minutes. But do you remember what everyone was talking about on Friday when it comes to the main Senate Democrat nomination?
1: Ashley, what qualifications do you have to serve in the U.S. Senate?
2: Oh, I ran for office several times. Didn't win, but I did run. And then I'm a songwriter. And then I write my own books.
0: That, of course, is Ashley Webb, the transgender Democrat that was vying to take over Graham Plattner's nomination. And unfortunately, doesn't look to be the big winner after this weekend's main Senate Democrat nomination, as Troy Jackson has secured what looks like to be enough votes. Now, it's not set in stone. Almost two-thirds of the delegates have committed to voting for Jackson. And Shayna Bellows, the main Secretary of State, who was just awful in debate on Thursday, she dropped out. Next cave, Nirav Shah, the former director of Maine Center for Disease Control and Prevention. And they were supposed to give Maine Democrats a voice in this election cycle. And even Shah's own supporters saw what was coming down the line. A member of his own fan page wrote yesterday that the convention was a nasty battle of manipulation in order to gain control, and that it was a failure for Maine, and that she was beyond disgusted after decades as an active Maine Democrat, and that essentially Democrats were left out of this process, and that it wasn't open and fair. And what do you know? She's exactly right. We've been warning about this for the past couple of weeks now, and now it appears that Maine Democrats have the nominee that they chosen, not the one that was chosen by the 156,000 plus people who voted back in June for Graham Plattner, not chosen through some fair open convention. Nope. It was essentially handed to the handpicked successor in Troy Jackson. And this is the same Troy Jackson who announced he was running less than an hour after Plattner had dropped out, and who we kind of instantaneously kind of told you that, yeah, this is the guy that Democrats in the state are pointing to as the next man up on the roster here. And he had his bags packed, ready to go when it comes to this Senate race. And the machine already knew who they were going to pick long before the quote-unquote open convention this past weekend. And this isn't the first time that we know the Democrat Party has gone around their own voters to end up getting the outcome they wanted. It was they did it with Biden and Kamala, and they've done it now twice here in Maine, not only with the kicking out of Graham Plattner. Yes, he shouldn't have been a candidate to begin with, but the red flags were there long before primary day. And then now with this convention that, as I say, people are basically, rumors behind the scenes are that the fix was in, and that Troy Jackson was going to come out of that with the nomination no matter what. And now Maine Democrats are all kind of supposed to fall in line and vote for Troy Jackson in November, despite the laundry list of issues that he's had as a candidate as well. So Maine, good luck. I think you're in for a race when it comes to Susan Collins.
3: One of the most experienced weather forecasters in New England, and now he's right here, the Jim

0: happy by yesterday's results there, Mr. Tommy B.
1: No, it doesn't. Oh. I'm just celebrating for the Spanish. What a great, great game. And they're celebrating in Madrid. They're celebrating in Barcelona. And they're celebrating in all the Spanish enclaves, in all the American cities. And good for them. What a great, great month it was of soccer.
0: All in all, yeah. We kind of started the show earlier, Tommy, with the same kind of idea here of resounding success overall, the World Cup, the games on the field, many of which were, you know, down to the last moment. Yesterday's final to wrap it all up was a showstopper, edge of the seat until late in the game yesterday. So, yeah, great, great World Cup. And once again, congratulations to Spain, which their defense just proved that defense really do win championships.
1: Jeez, Messi didn't even get a chance to score.
0: No, and the fact that...
1: I mean, that was amazing.
0: The fact that Argentina, time and time again throughout this World Cup, has kind of been able to claw back, find that last-minute goal. I think we were all kind of still half-expecting it yesterday, but give Spain the credit that even after they scored the goal, there was no comeback at all from Argentina and Messi.
1: Unbelievable, yeah. Hey, wait a second.
0: What?
1: This is not Pulido. This is the great, the wonder... Danny Ferentino.
0: Thank you. It took you this long to figure this out?
1: Wow. Holy cow. I must be getting slow.
0: I must be getting slow. Either that or you're getting old there, buddy.
1: Yeah, well, we know that. We know that. Well, let me ask you this. Is El Luco behind the desk there?
2: I'm right here.
1: Oh, he's a great guy, you know. He's a great guy.
0: I'm sure you would rank him higher than you've ranked me in the past. I'm sure now it would probably, you know, go, what, Luke, Anthony, and then Danny?
1: No. He'll just wait. Luke is going to get his lumps.
0: Oh, good. Ooh, it's about time. By the way, actually, I seen Jim the other day tag Luke in a Facebook post and call him El Luco. And my first thought was, did Tommy B give him that nickname?
2: Yes, he did. He very much did.
0: I knew exactly where that came from, Tommy. I got idiot and meathead, so take El Luco, Luke. Let me tell you.
2: Yeah, I'll take it.
0: You're getting the.
2: I thought you were called Cutie Pie at one point.
0: Cutie Pie as well, yep. Well, that was when he actually got nicer in his older age. I'm talking, you know, younger Tommy B.
1: So, Danny, how's your show going?
0: Wonderful. Enjoy working afternoons. Enjoy not getting up at, 3 o'clock in the morning anymore. And enjoy being able to take over the airwaves on a daily basis and not just...
1: So when are you going to invite me on?
0: When we have weather issues, we talk to you on the regular.
1: I mean in-house.
0: In-house? Well, anytime you'd like, sir. What would you like to come on and talk about? How about the Red Sox winning 13 in a row?
1: I think that is fabulous. I am telling you, all the Red Sox fans who were sad and blue, and now it's new. 13 in a row, going for 14 today.
0: They still stink. They're still not going to make the playoffs. John Henry needs to sell the team, and Fenway still sucks. How's that?
1: Well, that's fine. I mean, you can say what you want, but I think this winning streak is absolutely tremendous. And I've been leaning toward the Red Sox, and not very happy, of course, with the Yankees. My guy, Judge, as I have been saying for 3 years now, he should be only a designated hitter. We don't need a 6'8" guy, 280 pounds, running after fly balls, stealing bases, crashing on the ground. No one goes to Yankee Stadium to see him out in the field.
0: Correct.
1: They go to Yankee Stadium to see him at home runs. Yeah,
0: let him
1: end
0: do what he's best
1: story.
0: At. I agree.
1: Yep.
0: It's kind of what the Red Sox learned with David Ortiz in years past.
1: Yep.
0: He's the closest
1: Same
0: comparison
1: thing.
0: I can come up with. Let him do what he does best and let him get out to the field. However, Tommy, let's put the sports on the back burner for now. We can pick that up tomorrow. We do have to talk a little bit of weather as we kick off this week. How is the weather looking? Are we going to be afflicted with all of the Canadian smoke once again this week? How's the overall forecast looking over the next couple of days here?
1: Return. It's now pretty much located over Minnesota, Wisconsin, and Michigan. It could return. Not sure whether or not, you know, it's going to happen. But a couple of days ago, it looked like the upcoming week, this week, was not going to be a good one. Things have changed a little bit. I think I like this week. Today is going to be wonderful, without a doubt. We'll get rid of that ridiculous wind that we had yesterday. I mean, I was having a hard time enjoying myself watching the game on the veranda with these winds and the wind chimes driving me insane.
0: Well, you could have just took the wind chimes down, but I know originally, late last week into the weekend, they were saying that today may be the pick of the week. Is that still kind of your feeling, or?
1: Yeah, I think so. I mean, today is going to be in the 70s to around 80, bright azure, blue skies, not much wind. Should be a really great day, great beach day.
0: Good. And then as we move into the week, how's the rest of the week look?
1: Tomorrow, maybe a shower or a thunderstorm in the afternoon, and pretty much the same for the rest of the week, but I don't see any washouts coming.
0: Okay, yeah, I was going to say, I thought it looked like originally they were talking to this week looked halfway decent. Maybe that changed over the weekend, but we got a little rain coming in tomorrow and Chamber of Commerce type day today then, right?
1: Absolutely. Today is wonderful.
0: All righty. Well, it sounds like a normal week here in New England. Oh, so, drought. With anything with the weather? Anything that's going to help with any of the drought here?
1: Now, we need a sustained period of rain to help that drought situation.
0: Anything on the radar coming down the pike?
1: To alleviate the drought? Not really. I don't think so.
0: Okay. Well, that was kind of the only question. Even we went by a waterway yesterday. My wife has started to notice some of the drought effects that have taken over here in central Massachusetts. So painfully obvious to anyone paying attention. So, okay, well, let's get you the forecast. Let's get you on your way, and you can enjoy your day out on the veranda.
1: Plenty of sunshine today. High temperatures in the upper 70s to the lower 80s. Becoming cloudy late tonight. Low temperatures in the 50s to low 60s. And for tomorrow, partly cloudy, showers and thunderstorms developing in the afternoon, with high temperatures tomorrow again in the upper 70s to the lower 80s. And there you have it, Danny Ferrantino.
0: There we have it, Tom Bavacqua. Appreciate the time, as always. We'll check in with you again tomorrow. And, well, as I say, enjoy the Chamber of Commerce Day out on the veranda.
1: Okay, Danny. You dumbbell, have a good day.
0: Oh, Tommy B, joining each Jim Polito each and every weekday morning at around 6:40, 6:45. 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But we got to get to our next timeout here this morning. Coming up on the other side of the break, True Value. 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However, that's no longer going to be the case. 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

0: Ferrantino in for Jim Polito on this Monday morning. And former Los Angeles mayoral candidate Spencer Pratt had an interesting tweet this weekend, which I think resonates with our next story. And he says, isn't it weird how unsubsidized consumer goods like TVs, appliances, clothes all get cheaper and cheaper while anything government puts its hands on, healthcare, housing, food, tuition, cars, utilities, just gets more and more unaffordable. Oh, well, probably nothing. And great points there that unfortunately anything government does get their grimy little hands on, costs do go up. And True Value hardware stores have been an American institution for decades now, and there are franchises. Basically, they're often run kind of by small mom-and-pop type organizations, and they are literally everywhere. Luke, I'm sure you probably have a True Value in Foxborough, or at least relatively close.
1: Yep.
0: Okay, and I'm sure, especially once you become a homeowner, you will learn about the frequent trips on a Saturday to a place like True Value. And for the past 80 years, the primary company headquarters has been in Chicago. However, that's no longer going to be the case, as they are now fleeing for redder pastures. They're moving next door to Indiana due to the much lower tax and more business-friendly environment. And Illinois State Senator Chris Belkema is basically sounding the alarm on this, as True Value has decided to move its headquarters from Chicago to Fort Wayne, Indiana. And it's just another unfortunate example of businesses seeking relief from costly regulation and a high tax environment. And that's unfortunately the story we hear far too frequently in Massachusetts. And the recotion, they think it's, he says, I'm happy that it is occurring, but I also understand, as I tour businesses throughout the district and the state, the top two things that businesses fear about Illinois and need help is in rules and regulations is absolutely the number one. And he pointed to the energy policy as a major concern for business. And actually, Illinois has even a more stringent plan than what we see here in Massachusetts. They have a goal of carbon-free electricity by 2045 here in Massachusetts. That goal is 2050. And True Value is, getting out of Dodge because Indiana is just that much more attractive, that despite, 80 years of history in Illinois, you can only push a company so far before they say, enough is enough. This isn't worth our cost of business, our cost of sanity, essentially. And the fact that this is the primary driver in so many blue states across the country, and we see it time and time again in these Democrat-controlled states, they're seemingly doing everything they can to drive out things like business investment and employment, and Illinois is right up there on that list. And it's this weird, governmental death by a thousand cuts as businesses and entrepreneurs end up fleeing to all of these red states. And in recent years, we've just seen this acceleration. And as we know, it's not just businesses themselves that are leaving. The people who work at the True Value headquarters, or at least the ones that are being retained, now have a choice. Do you stay in the, sanctuary, high-tax, unsafe Chicago, or do you move to a smaller, safer, more affordable Fort Wayne, Indiana? And this exodus, unfortunately, has played out in far too many blue cities and states across the country, and is going to continue to happen until voters basically figure out what's causing it. And what's causing it, as I say, is many of the policies that have been put into place by so many of these Democrat politicians. And small business startups, obviously the heart of the American economy. And according to the Registered Agents, a business formation service provider, they released its June 2020 business report, and they found that across the country, 3,493,381 businesses were opened in the first 6 months of 2026. That overall business growth has exceeded the same time period as last year. And because it speaks to the confidence of the American economy, and consumer confidence being high as well, and more more people willing to take a risk. And this is a, you know, a better level of confidence in the economy. And what we've seen actually is a higher increase in red states. Unfortunately, out of time. We have a chance we'll get back into this later on this hour, or next hour. But let's dive into some immigration topics next hour, including the heart-tugging story.
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4: He wanted to hurt people. I'm Lisa Brady, Fox News. That's what the FBI is saying about a man in custody, now identified as an Army veteran, Andrew Arabaca, after a fire was set outside a federal building in New York City earlier today.
5: He poured gasoline onto the ground. It ignited it with a lighter and an incendiary device. That device was a firework, a large firework in a canister.
4: FBI Assistant Director in Charge in New York, James Barnicle, says the suspect also had a pellet gun, knives, a hammer, and a machete, firing several pellets toward the building before being taken into custody. That building houses multiple federal agencies, including immigration offices. Barnicle says the suspect had anti-ICE materials and made anti-ICE statements.
5: He is an anti-American, anti-government extremist. We know that from what he said. We know that from what he is. Said post-arrest.
4: For now, the investigation continues. The attack left three people with minor injuries, one civilian, and two government employees. The conflict with Iran, now blamed for at least 17 deaths of U.S. service members, including several over the weekend.
6: The U.S. has targeted Iran's positions inside Iran for the past 9 nights, CENTCOM saying they have hit command and control centers, as well as launching sites for drones and ballistic missiles. These U.S. attacks come after three U.S. service members killed in Jordan on Friday, the result of an Iran ballistic missile strike.
4: Fox's Steve Harrigan in Tel Aviv. Two of those service members have been identified. A third set of remains was found, and a fourth soldier killed in Iraq during a controlled detonation of an Iranian drone. Neither side is ruling out continued diplomacy, but publicly Iran remains defiant, while also suggesting there have been new proposals for mediators. A mixed finish on Wall Street. The Dow down 305. 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
4: Just getting word of a deadly rescue attempt in Ohio. The Delaware County Sheriff confirming 5 people died on a river after several went into the water trying to help another person who was struggling to swim yesterday. 2 young children, including one who went running for help, are now in the care of family services as that investigation continues. Members of a notorious prison and street gang are now indicted, charged with multiple crimes in New York and New Jersey.
10: The 11 charged are with the Bad Boy 7, connected to the transnational Trinitario street gang. Their alleged crimes include federal counts of murder, armed robbery, racketeering, and stalking. In all, the indictment contains 15 counts. Jay Clayton, the U.S. attorney for New York's Southern District, said the accused were not afraid to publicize their alleged crimes.
11: The defendants allegedly celebrated this violence on social media and in music videos.
10: Clayton said on some level, many of these cases involve people who are in the country illegally, but he did not say if these defendants are illegally here. In New York, Grinnell Scott, Fox News.
4: And Clayton is the president's nominee to be director of national intelligence, currently still awaiting votes in the Senate, beginning with a Senate committee. South Carolina's new Senator Darlene Graham, recently appointed to finish her late brother Lindsey Graham's term in the U.S. Senate, does plan to seek a full term in November. This coming as an interview will air tonight on Hannity, 9 p.m. Eastern. She sat down with Fox's Sean Hannity. There are several other Republicans already in the race. Lindsey Graham had the nomination before he died. Prosecutors in Britain say a 28-year-old man is now charged with murder in the death of Anne Whittacombe, a former member of parliament. I'm Lisa Brady, Fox News.
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13: Got a left lane disabled vehicle on the Pike westbound before Route 122 in Millbury. You're backed up from the Old Westboro Road overpass. Got a crash 146 northbound after Chocolug Road in Uxbridge. I'm Zach Transport in the Market 32 Price Chopper Traffic Center.
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0: Vacationing Jim Polito on this Monday morning. Happy to be back in the mornings with all of you and plenty to dive into here in this hour. And of course, national correspondent Rory O'Neill stops by in about 12, 13 minutes from now. We'll get a World Cup recap, plus the wildfires that have come from Canada, the smoke that's come from Canada, the Canadian wildfires, I should say. President Trump on Friday announced that Canada is going to pay for all of this. And Rory will break all that down for us coming up here in just a bit. But also yesterday, Vice President J.D. Vance, his wife, Second Lady Usha, announced the birth of their fourth child. Alex Neil Vance was born yesterday. Baby, happy, healthy. Mom, happy, healthy. Vice President said the rest of his kids overjoyed to meet their newest addition to the Vance family. So again, congratulations to the Vice President and family. But you probably heard the story from the Boston Globe here recently about the woman that came to Boston for the big Noah Kahan concert at Fenway last week, and now she's in ICE custody, and turns out there's a lot more to that story. But Ariela Lopez reported for the Boston Globe on, I think it was Friday, that Maria Rosales was one of the tens of thousands of concert goers who packed Fenway Park on July 8th to hear singer Noah Kahan perform. But when she arrived at Logan International Airport on Friday to fly home to Florida, Rosales was detained by immigration authorities. Since then, she has been held at an ICE facility in Burlington. Well, as I say, there is, of course, a lot more to that story. And when she tried to fly home to Florida, yes, ICE agents were waiting for her at Logan Airport, and there's a reason why we'll get into in a minute. But the reason that they were waiting for Miss Rosales is because she's been carrying a 9-year-old final deportation order the whole time. Yes, for years she has had this deportation order, and let's not let the facts of the case get in the way. And she came to the United States from Colombia at the age of 4, grew up in Florida. Years later, traveling throughout the Southwest, she was stopped at an immigration checkpoint in New Mexico. And she was detained briefly and given a notice to appear at an immigration hearing. And lo and behold, she never showed up to the hearing. So because she never showed up, in June of 2017, an immigration judge decided to, hey, hold the hearing anyways, and ultimately entered a final order of removal against this Maria Rosales. And around that same time, she qualified for DACA and believed that that qualification had done away with the New Mexico case, except it hadn't. The final order sat on her record for 9 years. And I know if this was me and I had this issue, I would double, triple, quadruple check to make sure that I was legal, all set, whatever else. And DACA is this 2-year status that you have to renew anyways. And she applied to renew hers in September 2023. And the worst part about this is her renewal application has been sitting in a backlog ever since. 3+ years. So how many other DACA individuals that their 2-year status has expired ultimately sitting in some backlog? How far deep does this backlog ultimately go? But this isn't a one-off, this arrest either. Getting back to my initial point of how ICE was able to pull this off at Logan Airport, where there's been multiple arrests made over the past couple of months. And on the same day, actually, that the agents took Rosales into custody, they also picked up a Seattle-based DJ originally from Venezuela who had flown into Boston to attend the World Cup. He's now in a Plymouth County Correctional Facility. But the reason why, airports sit within federal jurisdiction, and they're exempt from all of the Massachusetts sanctuary rules, all of this anti-ICE propaganda that's been propped up here in the state. And ICE has open rein at Logan Airport that it doesn't have at courthouses or at the police stations or whatever else. So, yeah, there's a reason why they've been arresting these people at Logan Airport. The state of Massachusetts essentially has no say when it comes to what can and can't be done. So, instantaneously, when I seen that headline from the Boston Globe the other day, I said, there's got to be more to this story. And what do you know, as the weekend ensued, we get the real story as to why this Maria Rosales ultimately was picked up by ICE. Had 9+ years to figure this out. Had a couple of years even since the whole DACA incident, the confusion, so to speak, and if you want to call it that, certainly could have ensured that she was here legally. But let's be honest, a lot of that time was during the Biden administration, in which there were no immigration rules, there were no immigration laws. So many thought that they were just here without any real problems. And obviously, with the changing of the guard, with President Trump coming in, we know how that has drastically changed the immigration and legal illegal conversation over the past couple of years. But unfortunately, one of the big conversations that's still having to be had regarding many of the illegals that the Biden administration brought in during their tenure is the issue of commercial driver's licenses. And obviously, following the tragic death of the Pennsylvania state trooper at the hands of a illegal immigrant that rested his head here in Massachusetts, Republicans here in the state are urging the RMV to conduct an audit of all commercial driver's licenses that have been issued here in the state. Basically, following the Michael Bond, the Haitian illegal that was flown into the United States by the Biden administration, given an order of removal, still ended up with a CDL license here in Massachusetts. And Department of Homeland Security said that basically a lot of this points to Andrea Campbell and the lawsuit that she levied against the Trump administration, who was trying to crack down on some of these non-domiciled commercial driver's license. And this is how he was able to kind of slip through the cracks, even with his renewal application here in Massachusetts. And the general fact that since 2023, illegals can get driver's licenses here in Massachusetts. House Republicans have now requested that the governor direct the RMV to review all commercial driver's licenses within 30 days, submit details to the State Joint Committee on Transportation, Joint Committee on Public Safety and Homeland Security. And for a state in recent years, it has had so many conversations when it comes to traffic safety and the Vision Zero safety quest that we've seen take over so many of these communities across the state, you would assume that this would be a A1 priority for Massachusetts Democrats. Unfortunately, probably not going to be the case. And as Republicans said in their letter to the governor, due to the most recent tragedy in Pennsylvania and the uptick in wrong-way driving accidents in our Commonwealth, we call on you to take immediate action on this request to protect motorists and pedestrians on Massachusetts' roadways and to ensure that the Commonwealth is in line with the current federal roadway safety standards. And unfortunately, we don't have even the

0: I've seen time and time again kind of the pitfalls and shortfalls of being a trucker in modern day, and how drastically things have changed over the years, and how it's become increasingly harder for many of these trucking companies to be able to keep people. And a lot of it's due to their own doing, nothing else. It's that the greed of anything else, and that there's just not enough money to be made for many of these individuals, which is why in turn then many of these jobs/opportunities have gone to many of these illegals, despite no history of driving or work experience, things like that. And ultimately that's how you end up in this place where we've seen over the past couple of years all of these high profile incidents involving commercial driver's licenses and things like that. So it's something that needs to be done, in how there's only so much, as we've seen, the federal government can do until individual states like our own have their own crackdown and actually be able to understand who's out on their roadways, who they've allowed out on the nation's roadways. That's really going to be almost impossible to stop, just due to the overall scope of, you know, roughly a third of the nation's commercial driver's license currently being held by illegal citizens. But we got to get to our next time out here this morning. Coming up on the other side of the break, national correspondent Rory O'Neill stops by. The World Cup now in the history books. Rory will have a look at the impact it had on some of the cities. Plus, as the wildfires continue to burn throughout much of Canada and Minnesota, President Trump threatening to punish Canada. We'll get all the latest on that.
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10: I'm Julian Edelman, that's Rob Gronkowski, and guess what, folks? We're teammates again. And we're going to welcome you guys all to Dudes on Dudes.
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10: That sounds a little weird, but that's what this is going to be. Roberto, what's Dudes on Dudes?
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1: The premise of this show is gonna be we're gonna highlight players, peers, guys that we played against, legends from the past, and we'll get into the types of dudes. What kind of types of dudes are there, Gronk?
0: A lot of different types of dudes. We got studs, wizards. We got freaks.
1: Or dudes, dude.
0: We got dogs.
1: Dog. We'll break down their games. We'll share some insider stories and determine what kind of dude each of these dudes are. Is Randy Moss a stud or a freak? Is Tom Brady a dog or a dude's dude?
0: We're gonna find out, Jules. 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

0: as we discussed earlier, the 2026 World Cup is now officially in the history books. Certainly was one for the ages, but what exactly was the impact overall of this World Cup on American soil, whether it be to the host cities or really just the image of American overall? For all the latest, we go now to our national correspondent, the tallest man in journalism, Rhode Island's own Rory O'Neill. Good morning, Rory. How's things?
1: I'm doing well, Danny. How are you?
0: Always great to be back speaking with you and others here, and every once in a while. I don't want to do it every day anymore. Well, a couple times a year.
1: Are you doing double duty?
0: Some days. Some days, yes. Some days, right. No. So we'll see.
1: Day. All right. It's a day.
0: It's... World Cup, obviously, over success. Yesterday, Spain lifting the World Cup trophy. All in all, was the World Cup on American soil a success, Rory?
1: And by the way, let's remember America, the U.S., Mexico, and Canada.
0: Correct.
1: All serving as host nations for this event, which, you know, it had the largest field ever in terms of the number of teams that were participating. And look, there were big security concerns. So the fact that, you know, really they were able to pull this off with the president there to present the World Cup trophy, all of it happening without any real big security incident, also a tip of the hat to the folks that made that possible.
0: Yeah, all in all, and even Luke and I had the conversation earlier about the experience here in Boston over there at Gillette Stadium. I had an opportunity to go to the Scotland-Haiti game, I should say. It was a great atmosphere. All in all, great experience. No issues traveling. That was a big concern for a lot of people here in Boston, was just getting to and from the stadium out in the middle of nowhere. So all in all, not a lot of issues, not a lot of complaints. Even from, you know, some of the foreigners who came in for the games.
1: Right. I'd say the prices were probably just really the last big complaint. You know, the median ticket price was $900 per ticket. Yes, there were some selling for $60, but most were in the thousands of dollars for just one ticket. And, you know, obviously that prices out a lot of people, even from the countries that were playing. But, you know, social media really has made this the feel-good story of the summer. Everything from, you know, Freddie LA and his team from Germany driving across America, getting all these great experiences, meeting with NFL teams, going through NASA. I think they had a chance, to meet with some of the divers who helped to recover the Artemis II crew and everyone else, to the videos of the Norway team rowing up escalators and Scotland drinking Boston dry. I mean, so many different things really made this an online event.
0: It certainly did, and I think one of the biggest takeaways that most of us have had here in America was to see the reaction from so many of these foreigners to America overall, that time and time again, we were told that essentially they were sold a fake bill of goods when it comes to American and American culture.
1: Well, right, and just how much Americans embraced them, that they weren't surprising, there's a different attitude, and how they fall in love with, you know, unlimited refills and ice in your cup and, you know, the
0: ranch dressing.
1: Ranch dressing, right? Portion sizes, going into a Costco or a Buc-ee's or, a Waffle House in particular, and just how much they're all sort of, in awe when they see all those things we take for granted. And then that made us take a look at America, you know, American citizens take a look at America with fresh eyes, happening all through the 4th of July. It was a great time for it to happen.
0: In Europeans' defense, I was in awe when I went to my first Buc-ee's. So, but is there any indication as to how some of these host cities, is there any bit of an economic boom that's expected for these host cities?
1: Well, you know, we heard from the New Jersey, New York FIFA guy who I think he did an interview with CNBC last Friday, you know, going into the weekend events. He said, you know, they had pretty much already hit their economic impact numbers by Friday before the game on Sunday. So they were like, you know, everything from Sunday essentially would be gravy. Some mixed news about, you know, the hotels and the availability, but, because there were some block rooms that they thought wouldn't sell, but ultimately did. I think overall, though, especially in the early stages of the tournament, I think they had a 99% sellout rate for the tickets.
0: Yeah, for the most part, stands were full in all of the games that I witnessed on TV, things like that. So maybe a few seats here and again, but for the most part, it seemed to be a good economic boom for many of these communities. As you mentioned earlier, the Scotch shrinking, Boston Dry, things like that. So
1: also, by the way, let's be clear, it was a good time for FIFA, right? I mean, they netted an estimated $9 billion in revenue just over the past few weeks. So, I mean, this is, you know, obviously when you can take the name Gillette off the stadium, I mean, that sort of shows you the kind of influence and arm twisting that only FIFA can do. And they profited big time from it.
0: And because of all of this, because of the profits that FIFA themselves were going to be able to bring in, we know they like money. Is this then increase the odds that we see a World Cup in the future in America, not in the 30-year span since it's taken since the last one?
1: Well, I think it will be more frequent because look how we changed the game, right? They now have timeouts halfway through, right, for hydration breaks, right? You're in an air-conditioned dome stadium. Why are you having a hydration break or a halftime show? Right now, we've created the soccer halftime show just to tick off a lot of Europeans and Spaniards and South Americans who think that that's not pure, that it should only be 15 minutes. But hey, the Muppets are the Muppets. I'm watching the Muppets.
0: Ted Lasso. I enjoyed the halftime show. I can understand why some others didn't and why, you know, it takes away from the game. But certainly overall, a resounding success, as was this segment there, Rory. As always, appreciate the time. Appreciate talking to you. And you enjoy your Monday, and we'll talk to you again on Tuesday.
1: Talk to you then. Thanks, Danny.
0: There you go. National correspondent Rory O'Neill, tallest man in journalism, Rhode Island's favorite son. And the other thing we didn't get a chance to mention there was, I wonder if you heard Rory mention that Canadian Prime Minister Mark Carney was there with President Trump. Do you think President Trump told him that I'm going to increase your tariffs due to the wildfires that you can't contain because, well, you don't do anything like cutback forestry cutbacks anymore, and that there's plenty of evidence linking the reduction and thinning of trees to reduction of wildfires that then have spread over the United States? Anywho, I think that was all kind of connected in that. But we got to get to our next timeout here this morning. Coming up on the other side, let's dive into your idiots of the day. You can run, but apparently you can't hide forever as the feds nabbed one of Rhode Island's most wanted.
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7: 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We got this new thing. That was Napster. There were 27 billion transfers per month, song transfers.
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7: 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Spotify comes along. They changed the game. Pandora was still trying to be kind of like radio in a way. 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But these royalties, Tidal pays the most at 1.3 cents. Apple's 0.7, YouTube Music 0.7. Spotify pays 0.4 cents per stream, same as Amazon, and then Pandora's down to 0.1. 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
1: If you're hearing this, you should be concerned about the Asian longhorned beetle, an invasive species that's destroying our trees. 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
0: Look up, look down, look around, look up, look down, look around. In the trees and on the ground, 'cause the ALB must be found.
1: Some signs of the ALB are dime-sized holes on tree trunks, a sawdust-like material called frass, and the beetle itself, with a long black body and white spots.
0: Look up, look down, look around, look up, look down, look around. In the trees and on the ground, 'cause the ALB must be found.
1: Learn all the signs and how to report them at AsianLonghornedBeetle.com. 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

0: right. Welcome back in, everyone. Danny Ferrentino in for a vacationing Jim Pulido on this Monday morning. And on my segment on a daily basis, we do a segment called Idiots of the Day. And we breeze through a couple of stories and just highlight some of the idioticness that we see in modern day. And that includes, as I say, this former Rhode Island anesthesiologist by the name of Ronald Fisher, who has managed to elude the FBI for more than 20 years, but, well, they were able to track him down. He was previously charged with sex crimes, but during trial ended up slipping out the back door, so to speak, and was subsequently convicted in absentee of all of these crimes. And now, thanks to an online sleuth who passed on discoveries to the authorities, well, Ronald Fisher now finds himself behind bars. And following a court proceeding, again, he just slipped off into the shadows, used some 17 different aliases in order to avoid detection, and even laid down a false trail that back during the 2005 case, he emailed his attorney and told him that he was fleeing to a different country, that he said, although I believe my trial has gone very well, expected to be acquitted, dismissed, that the small chance of losing could carry extremely and unacceptable harsh penalties, therefore decided not to take the risk, leave the United States, enjoy life in another country. Well, that doesn't mean the trial stopped. It continued without him, and as I say, was convicted in absentee and was featured several times on America's Most Wanted in recent years. And again, you can run, but you can't hide. And certainly a man who belongs behind bars. So he'll be our first individual with our idiot of the day. Next up here, this is one that really needs to be highlighted. In seeking sympathy, but I have absolutely none, as this retired New York lawyer decided to buy a $5.5 million Cape Cod mansion. One problem: this mansion was teetering on the verge of falling into the ocean. Well, this man is now claiming he shouldn't have to pay off his mortgage because he was manic when he bought it. This John Bonomi purchased this 5,800 plus square foot house that's down between the bay and Wellfleet Harbor back in November of 2021 for a asking price of $5.5 million. And again, this despite the fact that it was eroding at a rate of 3.8 to 5.6 feet per year. And the home, which has since been demolished in order to prevent a complete collapse, was built back in 2010. It had 5 bedrooms, 7 baths, this gorgeous sunset, water view, etc. And this Bonomi currently owes $3,850,000 on his mortgage, and he's suing JP Morgan Chase to void the payment. And I guess he was diagnosed with bipolar disorder back in 2009, and he's claiming that the bank shouldn't have lent him the money because he says no rational person would have considered purchasing the property, and certainly not at the full asking price. And as much as this claim sounds far-fetched, I guess New York State does have a legal precedent that allows mental health conditions to be a basis for invalidating a contract, and because of that, Bonomi is seeking a jury trial as well as to void the mortgage and the attorney's fees and whatnot. But from where I sit, he has a difficult burden of proof in front of him. How is a mortgage lender expected to know that this individual was in some sort of a manic phase at that time? Needless to say, that's not one of the questions that you get asked while applying for a mortgage. It is whether or not you've had manic episodes as of late. And they say, plaintiff was acting under uncontrollable manic psychosis at the time he entered into the mortgage and note. It is a recognized diagnostic fact that a symptom of bipolar disorder is irrational risk-taking and impulsive behavior, including reckless spending. And Bonomi is alleging that the bank was aware at the time when he entered into the mortgage in the note. How the bank would have any idea is beyond me, but I guess, you know, that's what he's trying to hang his hat on here. And at the time the bank gifted the $3.85 million loan, he made monthly payments of $21,000 between November 2021 until September 2024. And I think that's probably going to be the downfall of said case, the fact that he knew enough to make the payments during that time period, but all of a sudden, I think once the house went in, got demolished, he decided, wait, why am I paying for this house? And decided to, you know, use it as a crutch, that this manic episode, things like that. So this whole thing has just been preposterous from the start, from wanting to purchase that property to why it was even built to where it was. And as I say, now the fact that it was finally demolished back in February of last year at the cost of $250,000. So absolutely no sympathy for somebody who bought this house and ultimately had it destroyed due to erosion and things like that. No, you cannot just claim this manic episode. So yes, we'll include John Bonini in our Idiots of the Day. Next up here. Oh, next up we have Linder Sarsour, the radical Islamic activist who works with the Council on American Islamic Relations Care. It's one of the major reasons why Zohram Mamdani is in power and why other Democratic Socialists of America have been winning elections recently across the country. CARE helped bankroll Mamdani as well as many of these other DSA members, but apparently not content to just ruin New York. Apparently, the DSA wants to destroy Western civilization and dismantle the United States. And obviously, to do that, you have to demolish and rebuild our government and our constitution. And of course, Sarsour also wants to destroy the Declaration of Independence and rewrite it based on her values and principles.
1: This is the 250th anniversary of the Declaration of Independence. This is quote unquote America's birthday. And the question historically is going to be, what were we doing on the 250th anniversary of the Declaration of Independence? Do we have the audacity to sit around and say that we want to build a document that is our values and our principles and bring millions of Americans around it? And so I see people on the streets. I see mutual aid efforts. I see young people running for office. I see people of color, marginalized people getting up and saying, I'm the leader that I've been waiting for, and seeing people rally around those leaders. And so don't give up hope, folks. There's more to come. We're going to survive this. And some of us are going to be on the fight back, and some of us are going to be on the other side waiting to catch you when we win, because there got to be other people that are going to be building the thing that you're going to come to once we win this fight back, because we will win, my friend. So
0: good luck with that. And what exactly are these values that she speaks of? What, things like no borders, no police, no prison for criminals, the abolition of the Senate? That's been a big topic of conversation that we'll get back into here in a minute. But these aren't values that most Americans hold. But yet this idiot wants to shred the Declaration of Independence and rewrite it how she wants it. Well, sorry, that's not how this country works. But on that note of doing away potentially with the Senate, we know that the Democratic Socialists of America have been flirting with the idea of potentially supporting AOC, Alexandria Ocasio-Cortez, for president in 2028. And the general response from our side has been, please do. She is an awful candidate and would be humiliated by whoever the Republicans end up putting up, probably Vance, but it could be Rubio. I've seen a lot of people kind of gravitating towards Rubio over the past couple of weeks. Maybe we'll spend time on that this week. But back to AOC. She showed that she is useless in a couple different incidents this week. As first and foremost, she was down in Tennessee for a Get Out the Vote event for Justin Pearson, who is running for the U.S. House down there. Of course, AOC, not from Tennessee, but somebody may want to remind her of that. Listen to her best Kamala Harris and Hillary Clinton impersonation.
2: We cannot afford to leave Tennessee behind. We cannot afford to leave Kentucky behind, Alabama behind, Mississippi behind, Georgia behind, South Carolina behind.
0: You certainly left your New York accent behind. How fake is that? That is clearly not her normal accent. And all it's doing is just making her look even sillier, even less authentic overall. But certainly not the only comments that AOC made over the weekend that had people mocking her. AOC was asked about one of the DSA points of abolishing the Senate, and not surprisingly, AOC didn't really exactly look like she wanted to be talking about that. But at the end of the day, this is what she had to say. Why does he keep doing this?
3: I don't support the filibuster. I don't support elements of this institution that we know, were founded on Jim Crow.
0: What? What is she talking about? I don't think I need to remind many of you that the Senate was created as part of the Constitution long before Jim Crow, whose origins started at the end of the Civil War, about 100 years after that. So the filibuster also came before Jim Crow. So how can you uphold the Constitution if you can't even understand basic parts of it? Exactly. That's why we include AOC in our idiots of the day. But up against the break here, coming up on the other side, let's check in with Master of All Millennials, Mike Armstrong. We'll find out what he's got planned on the...
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7: In 1995, a college student disappeared on a trip across the USA.
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12: What's the doomsday clock, Josh?
13: So the doomsday clock is a metaphorical clock that is overseen by the Bulletin of Atomic Scientists. It's a graphic representation of how close humanity is to self-inflicted disaster.
12: They moved the second hand on the clock forward to 89 seconds to midnight, which means it's the closest that clock has ever been to midnight since they started.
13: In 1947, when the U.S. and Russia were starting the Cold War, it was 7 minutes to midnight. We're now less than 2 minutes away from midnight. The furthest away it was from midnight was 1991, after the Soviet Union dissolved. It was all the way back from 17 minutes to midnight.
12: I think it's a valuable thing because it just raises awareness every year with people. 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

0: 10 to noon on most of these stations. Mike Armstrong takes over the airwaves. And joining us now, the aforementioned Master of All Millennials, Mike Armstrong. Good morning, Mike. How's things?
1: Good morning. We are once again back in the Middle East here as tensions heat up and then cool down just a few minutes ago here out of Iran and what we might see next. So, unfortunately, we are right back onto gas prices and all the stuff that we've all been feeling at the pump most recently.
0: I'm assuming the markets didn't take well to Iran officially doing away with the memorandum over the weekend, the ninth consecutive night of bombing. I'm assuming markets and gas prices, none too pretty this morning.
1: Actually, we were there all morning, and then the most recent report was that, you know, hey, Iran says that maybe U.S. talks could be pursued. So right now we've got oil prices that are down about $2 a barrel, 2.5%, after they spent all morning heading higher. But you have to think that with, what was it, three American service members dying over the weekend, that this is going to be a tough negotiation to see anything happen on. In the meantime, we really haven't seen gas prices let up as much as we did oil prices. And there's the temptation there, obviously, to blame greedy gas stations, which, go talk to somebody that owns a gas station. It's very simply not the case. They make almost no money on the gasoline that they sell you and me. Correct. And everybody else. They can try and make money on servicing your car or doing an inspection or ideally getting you in there to buy a Red Bull and some candy bars. Mm-hmm. But with Ukraine striking capacity in Russia, Russia has pretty much decided to stop exporting gasoline and other refined products. Obviously, refineries in the Middle East have been operating at partial capacity. And while China stopped buying quite as much crude oil on the public market, they have also, that's meant they haven't been able to refine as much crude oil, and they've been exporting a lot less. And so there actually is a logical reason why gas prices haven't fallen as much as oil prices, and we will see, depending on how this constant story goes of, it's going to be fine, it's not so fine. Ultimately, someday that could reach a breaking point if we get to the stage where China has to buy more crude and the strait remains closed.
0: We're speaking with Mike Armstrong, host of the Financial Exchange, heard here weekdays 10 to noon. And switching gears here, Mike, let's go to earnings. Midweek, expecting a big earnings report.
1: Yeah, so last week we had all the bank earnings. They were pretty fantastic earnings. You can imagine when stocks are near all-time highs and trading quite volatilely, big banks make a killing on that when people are trading a lot, when there's a lot of IPO interest. Goldman, JP Morgan, do quite well on that. And we just did in the most recent quarter have the largest IPO in history with SpaceX, even though it hasn't fared terribly well after the fact. This week, we're going to start hearing from, big companies other than banks. So Google's parent company, Alphabet, who just delayed their latest AI Gemini update, is going to be out with earnings on Wednesday. Tesla out with earnings on Wednesday after the bell as well. Those are the big heavy hitters, but don't get me wrong. Intel, RTX, Philip Morris, GE Vernova, Schwab, a whole bunch of other very large and normally pretty important companies also reporting earnings. But as it's the AI moment right now. So unless you're Google, unless you're Tesla and front and center to that AI trade, you're not going to be getting quite as much attention as those big boys.
0: Can we expect good things, bad things? What's say, Mike Armstrong? We got about a minute left.
1: So I think generally speaking, these companies are going to have some tough questions to answer. Alphabet, nothing about their earnings. I'm sure their earnings are going to be fantastic as usual, but they did just have to delay their newest Gemini release, and right now that seems to be the only thing that markets care about. They erased a couple percentage points off their market cap last week. That's where analysts are going to be poking questions. And, Tesla, the question is, how much time does Elon Musk actually have to dedicate to this company anymore?
0: Yeah, with all of his all the different hats he wears on a daily basis. That is a great point there. So we'll be on the lookout for those on Wednesday. Unfortunately, no time to get into movie theaters now, Mike. I'm sure the audience can catch that this morning, 10 to noon on the Financial Exchange. As always, been fun catching up, and we will talk again tomorrow.
1: Thanks, Danny.
0: Here we go. Mike Armstrong, make sure you're listening, as I say, 10 to noon on most of these radio stations. However, from gasoline, let's go into a conversation about natural gas, as above average natural gas stocks could actually lower some winter bills, but...
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5: Night of strikes on Iran. I'm Lisa Brady, Fox News. CENTCOM just confirming a new round of U.S. strikes aimed at further degrading Iran's military capabilities used to attack commercial shipping in the Strait of Hormuz. Fox's Steve Harrigan in Tel Aviv.
6: Iran, in the meantime, continues to attack U.S. partners in the region, launching assaults against Kuwait and Bahrain as well. This as Iranian officials continue to present a public air of defiance. Here's the foreign minister.
7: You can neither threaten us nor bribe us.
5: An Iranian missile attack killing at least two U.S. service members Friday in Jordan, where a third American was unaccounted for and remains were found. A fourth service member killed in Iraq as a downed Iranian drone was being detonated. President Trump posting before today's U.S. strikes that every time Iran kills an American soldier, they'll pay many times over. Federal investigators call the man accused of setting a fire outside a federal building in New York City earlier today an anti-American, anti-government extremist who made anti-ICE statements.
8: 26 Federal Plaza has long been a target of extremists, of terrorists, and today the extremism was brought here.
5: FBI Assistant Director in Charge James Barnicles has the suspect in custody. Andrew Arabaca is an Army veteran who had multiple weapons. There were three minor injuries. South Carolina Senator Darlene Graham, recently appointed to serve the rest of her late brother Lindsey Graham's term, does plan to seek a full term of her own, telling Fox's Sean Hannity she has an inner peace about it.
9: Will it be difficult? Yes, absolutely.
10: So you're inclined to get in, or have you even made a final decision?
9: I've made a decision.
10: You're in.
9: Yeah, I'm in.
5: That interview airs at 9 Eastern tonight on Hannity. Several other Republicans have said they're running in an August special election. Tomorrow is the first day to file. 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
5: Two wealthy brothers with a big social media following are now in federal custody in Florida, fighting extradition to the UK after being arrested over the weekend.
4: U.S. Marshals arrested Andrew and Tristan Tate in Miami on behalf of British authorities, who announced dozens of new charges. The brothers were on their way to a boxing event when taken into custody. Now, the social media influencers hold dual U.S. and British citizenship. They already face more than 20 sexual offense charges brought by the UK's Crown Prosecution Service in 2024. And now prosecutors say more victims have come forward, bringing additional charges, including rape, sex trafficking, and child pornography. That arrest warrant is still sealed.
5: Fox's Dana Marie McNichol in Miami. The brothers making a brief court appearance today. Their attorney says there's no evidence they're guilty of anything and that they're being attacked for what they say, not what they've done. For now, they'll stay in custody with another hearing set for next week. The co-founder of an infamous Mexican drug cartel is sentenced in New York City to life in prison.
14: Ismael El Mayo Zambada's sentencing in Brooklyn federal court marks an end to the U.S. government's years-long fight to bring the Sinaloa cartel co-founder to justice. He was arrested in 2024 and is accused of plotting murders and ordering torture as he and his co-founder Joaquin El Chapo Guzman grew the cartel into the world's largest drug trafficking organization. Prosecutors say they flooded the U.S. with tons of cocaine, fentanyl, methamphetamines, and other drugs.
5: Fox's Tanya J. Powers, the 76-year-old Zambada pleading guilty last year. Guzman's already serving a life sentence. Some of their sons still believed to be leading different factions of the cartel. The Paramount-Warner Brothers merger paused by a federal judge for at least 2 weeks, allowing time for a multi-state challenge over the impact on consumers in the industry to play out in court. After a mixed session, stocks finished lower, the Dow dropping 307. I'm Lisa Brady, Fox News.
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0: Danny Ferentino in for a vacation with Jim Polito on this Monday morning. Happy to be back in the AM with all of you. And so plenty to dive into here in this third and final hour. Want to get into the natural gas stocks and the chances we could see lower bills. And unfortunately, we live in New England. On top of that, Massachusetts Attorney General Andrea Campbell once again suing President Trump when it comes to energy and such. We'll dive into that this hour. United States Postal Service picked up a big win on Friday when it comes to voting by mail-in ballots. We'll tell you about that. Plus, we'll run through the rest of the stack here in this hour. But I do want to kick things off. Let's go to the phone lines. 855-403-9846. Let's go to Dave in Worcester, who wants to talk about President Trump's big speech on Thursday, in which he broke down the issues when it comes to election integrity here in the United States. What do you got, Dave?
24: Hi, Dan. How you doing?
0: Wonderful.
24: Hey, I got a couple of things, so let me run with them, and then I'll get off.
0: Sure.
24: But we talked about the news, the Boston News, which is horrible, and it's basically now it's censorship because they didn't broadcast my president's message to me. So, but the news in itself is basically an advertisement for what entertainment is on in Boston. They tell you about the weather that you already know about and live through, and then they have a couple of car crashes, a couple of fires. They just give a blip on the national news, and then it's no substance. Now, the other thing, you know, I'm always downtown, and I know of people who work there, and in the morning train, you have people from Boston that are given vouchers. Because in Boston, they're telling these homeless people, we don't have health
0: services,
24: busy,
0: yep.
24: And we don't have food. Here's a voucher to Worcester. Now I'm driving by, and I want people to drive downtown by Riley, by Polar Park. Here's this guy shooting up across the street from where they serve food. In broad daylight, Danny, this guy's shooting up. And, you know, I get pictures. This one I didn't get a picture of, but I will. So the homeless population is Mass Ave down there. I can't tell you, you know, we're beyond the slippery slope now. And the other thing I want to touch on is I speak with people, you know that. So I'm talking to these bus drivers, and they fear for their lives because all these homeless people get on buses, go out to their corners, and they're panhandling. Well, these are people that are 5 feet from families that are unstable and dangerous, and Worcester is doing nothing about it. And I urge people, they would not vote Democrat if they would take the time, go downtown and take random runs around Riley, around St. John's, around Polar Park, from the federal building down to Webster Square. And you remember, God love him, Jordan Levy, I told him that it's a cancer down there and it's going to be growing up West Boylston Street and Lincoln Street. Danny, you remember this.
0: I got it, David. And this is all things that we've talked about, and it's a growing problem throughout the state, and specifically here in Worcester. The issues with Worcester, a lot of the towns, and even recently local Worcester City Councilor Mo Bergman raised the question of how many of these area towns are ultimately sending their homeless into a city like Worcester due to the lack of resources in many of these communities throughout central Massachusetts. Time and time again, they are sent to a place like Worcester, which has more resources. And to hear that they're potentially coming from a city like Boston, which has its own financial shortcomings in recent months, not at all surprising. And the one part of this conversation that seems to go untalked about far too frequently here in Massachusetts is this isn't due to a lack of spending overall when it comes to quote-unquote homeless here in Massachusetts. The problem is that the people in charge of the state have chose to prioritize many of the illegals throughout the state in recent years, and well over $1 billion a year has been spent on the emergency shelter system, which back when it was first created was built with the intentions to help Massachusetts residents. And unfortunately, due to the Joe Biden border, the inundation of illegals that essentially made Massachusetts a border state, as we dubbed it, all of the resources that many of which would have went to homeless in recent years here in Massachusetts have gone to help the illegal problem. And it's gone hand in hand. The growth of some of the homeless that you have seen, again, throughout some of the areas of the city here in Worcester at the home base for both Jim and I. But all in all, you can see the numbers grow, and it's happened since the inundation of the illegals here in Massachusetts. So that's the number one priority, and that's been the number one issue as to why things have gotten as bad as they have. But it's also another reason that this isn't just a Massachusetts issue. This is an issue that has seeped into so many blue communities across the country. And one of the reasons why President Trump has advocated for things like pushing some of these homeless either towards mental health help or drug centers, things like that, that nobody chooses just to live on the street and have all of these issues, that the vast majority of these people are afflicted with all of these conditions, so to speak. And the real help is needed to solve the core issue of most of these problems. And all at the same time, all we've seen Democrats across the country do is just throw money at this problem. And the more money that's been thrown at this problem, the bigger the problem has become. And again, look at a place like Massachusetts, and a lot of that has been spurred on by the illegal immigration, the emergency housing program. And then look at a place per se, even like California. If you want to flip coasts out there, California has been spending billions upon billions of dollars in recent years, and yet the problem has only gotten worse. And we've kind of dubbed it during my show, they build it and they will come theory, that yes, much like the Field of Dreams, if Democrats in many of these communities are going to continue to allocate all of these resources, all of this money, well, what do you know? It's only going to attract more and more. And on the flip side of that, all you have to do is look at a community like Houston, Texas, which in recent years, the city of Houston has taken the money out of many of these NGOs, many of these organizations that essentially are getting rich off the backs of homelessness. And what they've done is actually, what do you know, cut down on homelessness, because now they actually have to answer to where the money is going, how the money is being spent, and resources have to be allocated properly. And in turn, we've actually seen a reduction in homeless in a community like Houston, far different than what we've seen either in Massachusetts or in California. So growing problem, but one that unfortunately lays at the feet of so many of these blue politicians in places like Massachusetts. But speaking of issues like this that we see in Massachusetts and a bit in Rhode Island too, throughout New England overall, is the high costs of energy, and a lot of it has to do with, at least here in Massachusetts, the failure to build a couple of natural gas pipelines a few years ago, in which our esteemed Governor Maura Healey has bragged on multiple occasions about stopping said pipelines. And we know just how many Americans depend on natural gas in order to stay warm throughout the frigid winter temperatures here in New England. And the thing is, when it comes to natural gas, the gas that we'll use next winter is being currently extracted and processed as we speak. And this year, thanks to a revived extraction and some different refining efforts that we've seen under President Trump, the United States is not only exporting natural gas, but also sitting on above average stocks for our own use. And with winter, you know, unfortunately, kind of right around the corner, the same energy source that we used last winter throughout things like winter fern is really ramping up here. And as of July 3rd, the United States had 2,983 billion cubic feet of working natural gas in underground storage. That is 185 billion cubic feet above the five-year average, which is a surplus of 6.6%. And

0: this renewable push, it's not going to make things any cheaper for those of us here in New England. And on top of that, Attorney General Andrea Campbell announced that once again, she plans to sue the Trump administration. Can't get simple ballot language right here in Massachusetts, but she sure knows how to sue President Trump, this time teaming up with seven other Democratic attorney generals, and they intend to sue over the cancellation of some offshore wind farms across the Northeast, one in New York, one in Maine. And, of course, we know how the wind farm went in Nantucket and how that's broken apart and spread all kinds of debris all over the beach, and how essentially Nantucket residents said they were sold a bill of goods and don't want it. And even the manufacturer tried backing out of the deal and basically said it took a court action in order for that deal to continue. So all in all, we could have more natural gas lines that ultimately would lower the cost here in Massachusetts. But thanks to people like Maura Healey and the Attorney General Andrea Campbell, they feel as though renewables the best way. And that comes with a hefty price tag. But let's get to our next time out here this morning. Coming up on the other side, let's get into the big win of the USPS, the U.S. Postal Service, had on Friday when it comes to voting by.
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0: United Kingdom Prime Minister from Keir Starmer today, and I don't think things are going to change that drastically throughout the United Kingdom, which really needs a bit of a reality slash culture shock after some of the choices they've made in recent years. But that's another story for another day. Bringing back things back here to the great United States of America, we had a ruling on Friday that may actually have some big implications on the midterm elections. Federal Appeals Court issued a stay of a lower court's order when it comes to vote-by-mail-in ballots delivered by the United States Postal Service. And as I say, this was issued Friday by the D.C. District Court of Appeals, and they will temporarily allow the Postal Service to move forward with a proposed election mail-in rule, ultimately requiring states to provide voter lists as well as serialized ballot barcodes before federal ballots are mailed. And the appeals court order does not resolve the underlying lawsuit, but it will temporarily allow the Postal Service to move forward with the proposal. And the lawsuit was filed originally by the NAACP against the United States Postal Service, as well as the Postmaster General Louis DeJoy. And the judicial panel on the U.S. Court of Appeals basically said a two-page order, three-judge panel concluded that the Postal Service met the legal standard for a stay pending appeal, in that essentially this can move forward for the time being as the rest of the lawsuit ultimately plays out. And this was a proposed rule that was being championed by people like President Trump. And almost as quickly as we told you the day that it happened with the Postal Service, and then before the show even wrapped up, we had had word that Democrats were trying to block it in court, or at least promised to block it in courts at that point. And at the end of the day, this is a step in the right direction, a win for election integrity. Obviously, following President Trump's big primetime speech on Thursday night, everything we learned in there about Chinese interference and the number of illegals that are allowed to vote in the United States, and we know the overall questions, I guess. We don't have any definitive proof, but questions surrounding mail-in ballot and such. And I've seen multiple post on social media over the past week or so as Massachusetts has been mailing out their applications for a mail-in ballot of either people they're receiving multiple of them, people receiving them that haven't lived in Massachusetts in years, and one I seen even came for a potential dead person. Now, of course, the argument from the left is, oh, these are just applications. It doesn't necessarily mean that anyone's voting this illegally, but again, when the temptation's there, when the possibility is there, why at all leave it up to chance? Which is why, again, people like President Trump have been championing things like the SAVE Act and ensuring that only Americans can vote, and you actually have to show an ID at the ballot and things like that. The general fact that the United States, only the only country in the free world who doesn't have some sort of ID or real election integrity, is and lies the main problem. So I guess a step in the right direction, at least, as the rest of that lawsuit will be played out in court. But speaking of elections, speaking of democracy being completely usurped, they did it again, did the Democrats, this time not on the national level. This time they kept it a more local up in Maine, as I'm sure many of you are aware of the ongoing Graham Plattner situation and the fact that he stepped out of this race. Well, over the weekend, the Maine Senate Democrat delegation began to meet, and it appears that Troy Jackson is going to be the next Democrat nominee. Now, not officially official, but there's about two-thirds of the delegates that have committed to voting for Jackson, so much so that multiple other candidates over the weekend ultimately dropped out of this race. Secretary of State Shanna Bellows, who may have been the biggest embarrassment during the debate on Thursday night. Now, of course, people like Ashley Webb, the transgender candidate, got all the attention, but for an individual like Shanna Bellows, who has faced Susan Collins in an election before, probably has the most high profile name and face in that race, or potentially in that race, she should have had a cakewalk, so to speak, during that debate the other night, but was just so awful. Nirav Shah, the former director of Maine Center for Disease Control, they also dropped out over the weekend, so much so that many of their supporters have basically said, yeah, the fix was in right from the start, and Democrats are realizing that this this wasn't some open convention in which they actually had a say in picking the next senatorial candidate from Maine, that essentially this was once again political insiders getting together and deciding who was going to win this race prior to Saturday even happening. That from the minute Graham Plattner dropped out of this race, we've been hearing the name Troy Jackson. Plattner dropped out of this race at, 8 o'clock on a Wednesday night? And I think by about 8:30, Troy Jackson had already announced he planned to run for said seat. So, all in all, many of us could kind of see that the fix was in right from the start. And once again, Democrats choosing to usurp the democracy, the big democracy defenders that they are, for the second time here in just 2 years, completely do away with democracy. But speaking of that, Ashley Webb, tell you what, let's get to our next time out here. Coming up on the other side, we'll come down the home stretch. And this Ashley Webb, of course, talk of the town on Friday, but I think ultimately gave us a look at what the future of.
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7: 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Who were they? What made them so notorious? How did the internet, or sometimes the algorithm, choose them? And what does a person do when they're suddenly confronted with more attention than the human psyche can handle? Take The Dress, a story that went uber viral in early 2015 in spite of being, well, kind of a boring optical illusion. A mother of the bride in Scotland took a picture of a dress she was thinking about wearing to her daughter's wedding. But she saw the dress as blue with black lace, and her daughter saw it as white with gold lace. One BuzzFeed post later, every single person on the internet was talking about the dress. But to me, The Dress is a story about the last couple of months when the internet was still sort of fun. It was shortly before the stories that spread across the internet stopped being driven by exploited millennials with useless arts degrees and started being decided by algorithms hell-bent on growing internet usership at all costs. And on a long enough timeline, the story of The Dress is one entangled with abuse and media exploitation. Internet history is a tricky thing to be invested in. It feels like every time a bad with business billionaire buys up another platform, history starts being erased. With the team at Cool Zone Media, we're taking these characters' 16th minute of fame to see what their moment meant to them and what it says about us.
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10: A quiet residential neighborhood erupts in chaos. Carmine Galante, the feared boss of the Bonanno crime family, lies dead, his cigar still clutched between his teeth.
11: Masked men walked into Joe and Mary's luncheonette in Brooklyn today and gunned down Carmine Galante, a man believed to be the most powerful mafia chieftain in the country.
10: The execution sent shockwaves through the criminal underworld and set the stage for one of the most pivotal criminal cases in New York City history. From the minds behind the acclaimed television series comes Law and Order: Criminal Justice System. This isn't a scripted drama. These are real stories told by the people who have lived them.
12: My father should have been a dead man.
10: For decades, the mafia had New York City in a stranglehold, with law enforcement seemingly powerless to intervene. But the murder of Carmine Galante marked the beginning of the end. Discover how a group of young prosecutors took on the mafia, and with the help of law enforcement, brought down its most powerful figures. I'm Anasika Nicolazzi, and from Wolf Entertainment and iHeart Podcasts, this is Law & Order: Criminal Justice System.
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0: Want to get back into the conversation we had prior to the news about the Maine Senate Democrat nomination and people like Ashley Webb, how they really may be the future of the Democrat Party at their own making. But did you see during the break a bit of breaking news when it comes to lettuce? Yes, we've all been keeping an eye on the lettuce investigation. Well, the FDA is now saying that Taylor Farms, the sample that initially tested positive for the cyclospora, was actually a false positive. They say after laboratory experts re-reviewed the results, the agency says there are currently no confirmed positive product samples, but the recall remains in effect as officials continue investigating an outbreak that sickened more than 1,600 people across five states. And Friday, during my show, I asked the same question of, well, if this is really Taylor Farms and they were able to track this, you know, bug or whatever it is back to this Taylor Farms, and this was what affected those five states, then how do they explain the other 25 states and thousands of people who also were affected with this cyclospora, whatever it is there? So unfortunately, we thought we had answers. We thought, you know, stay away from the lettuce. Don't go to places like Taco Bell, which, again, a joke writes itself. But all in all, back on the hunt as to what's causing this across the country. But back into what we were talking about here. And of course, Ashley Webb, the transgender Democrat who was trying to take over Graham Plattner's nomination in Maine, was the talk of the town on Friday for comments like this.
1: Ashley Webb, what qualifications do you have to serve in the U.S. Senate?
2: Oh, I ran for office several times. Didn't win, but I did run. And then
0: And then the other thing that they had to say was they had people talking.
2: I believe they called it pork bellying by cutting out the pork bellying from all the bills. I'm sure that would save a lot of money as well, but
0: pork bellying. No, I've heard of trimming the pork, trimming the fat, but never once referred to it or heard to it referred to as pork bellying. So qualifications to serve in the U.S. Senate are now you're a songwriter and you write books. And obviously, there's been a lot of talk about how Zohran Mamdani, Zohran the Magnificent, as Jim calls him, is the new face of the Democrat Party, and about how this is the point in which, it's coming to a head of Democrat politics that are fed up with the man and the establishment and whatever else. And I think at this point, everything we've seen building out of the left in recent years, this further and further push left, that this wokeification that we've seen across the country, which has bred candidates like Zohran Mamdani and other Democrat socialists across the country, it's evolved into candidates like Ashley Webb. Because tell me that Ashley Webb is not the embodiment of the left in recent years. This is an individual who, yes, much like Graham Plattner, does have a Reddit account, and it is just as horrifying as you imagine. Now, don't get me wrong, it's still less disturbing than what Graham Plattner used to post, but this is an individual who claims that he ovulates and that he has a monthly period, but because he has external male parts, the blood comes out of his, we'll say, back end. Again, this is the 2026 Democrats in a nutshell. And this candidacy is everything that has encapsulated Democrats in recent years. And it's just a prime example. The fact that they, try to pretend that this is somehow normal, a candidate like Ashley Webb. At some level, the left buys into, I guess, the legitimacy of a candidacy by people like Ashley Webb. Now, the rest of us look here and say, why do you think you get to be a U.S. senator? Because you're a songwriter and you write your own books and that you feel as though you have a period? Well, no, that's not exactly reasons why you should be a candidate. But tell me that doesn't, again, encapsulate everything that the left has become in recent years. But Before we deep dive into anything you may have missed earlier on this afternoon, or this morning. I'm used to working afternoons, don't mind me. Let's go to the phone lines. Let's go 855-403-9846. Let's head down to Barrington. Let's go talk to Frank about President Trump's speech on Thursday. What do you got, Frank?
3: Hey, good morning, Daddy. Good to hear you on the radio.
0: Appreciate it.
3: Amazing. Tying into this Trump derangement syndrome and the far left loons, a friend of my wife's was on Facebook blaming President Trump for the high crisis of Paxlovid, the drug you take if you come down with COVID. Mm-hmm. Another friend of ours is not getting a haircut until Trump is out of office.
0: I have to know why. Do you have any idea why somebody would refuse to get a haircut?
3: And you ought to see the length of this guy. The guy's 70-some years old. You ought to see the length of his hair. Danny, they must have emptied out the insane asylum and just given him a ticket to the Democratic Party.
0: Well, it's actually funny you mentioned that, Frank, because this is something actually I did want to mention and did forget. In a lot of the pushback, think about the individuals that we've seen show up at these No Kings protests. The average age is 65, 75 years old. It is the last gasp of the hippie generation, as even most of the young people look at it and say, we don't have time for this nonsense. And getting back to the story I wanted to tell. I was getting off the highway the other day and happened to notice a Subaru in front of me with all kinds of bumper stickers, including one that was 8647, which of course all goes back to the former FBI director James Comey and him just happening to come across this on a beach. So we all know it having means reference to a dead President Trump. And get up to the side of this Subaru expecting to see some, you know, young 19, 20-year-old. And one you know, it was this 70-plus-year-old couple who, again, 8647, this is the response, but it just goes to show you how deep the Trump derangement syndrome has run amongst some of this, hippie crowd.
3: So I talked to a woman probably 2 weeks ago that was in the No Kings rally here in Barrington. I said, well, I got an idea. Instead of having a No Kings rally this year, or early next year, why don't we have a support Israel or support our Jewish friends rally? She looked at me like she had a stroke. Yeah. Didn't know what to say, Danny.
0: Yeah, no, you'd have a better chance of them, kicking the illegals out of the United States before anyone in the party has anything to do with Israel. Just looked at the vote that was taken last week, where every Democrat from Massachusetts voted to stop giving money to Israel. So, it's something that the insanity is just continuing, Frank. And the Trump derangement syndrome. The big question is, what happens post 2028. President Trump rides off to the sunset, whether it be J.D. Vance, Marco Rubio, whoever it is, but win or lose, moving forward into what exactly becomes of all of these just deranged individuals? That's my big question, Frank.
3: I have no idea. What's the next theme? Obviously, when Trump rides off into the sunset, he basically takes MAGA with him.
0: I think that's a lot of it. And so I don't know if some of this, you know, is just a last gasp effort to get it all out of their system before Trump does leave office. But it just, again, it still blows to mind some of the reaction we see. And again, we've seen, as you mentioned, Thursday night to the reaction, to the lack of coverage that we saw on so many stations, to news that for close to 5 years, you tried turning on a network like CNN, ABC, CBS, and see if they weren't bringing up election integrity with Russia, Russia, Russia.
3: Oh, God.
0: Yeah, exactly. just that response alone, Frank, says it all, buddy. I appreciate the call. We'll talk again soon here. But, that's really something that needs to be studied, because I really don't remember anything else that even remotely comes close to what we've seen when it comes to Trump derangement syndrome and the such. And the just reaction ever since President Trump came down that golden escalator and basically basically declared that he wanted to fix immigration. That's, again, go back to, that was one of the big drivers of him first running for office following the Obama years and stuff. And all of a sudden, Donald Trump went from this darling that was on TV as, you know, host of The Apprentice or whatever he was, you know, on The Apprentice. And then all of a sudden, this laughing stock of this guy's running for president. Who the heck's ever going to vote for him? To slowly picking up steam. And I don't know if that's really what's led to this Trump derangement syndrome, is that so many on the left, and even, let's be honest, so many on the right, looked at the then candidate President Trump and just kind of laughed at that notion of this guy's never going to be president, you know. But all of a sudden, as he picked up steam, as he picked up a couple of states in Iowa and stuff, really the ball started rolling. And ever since then, that's when we've seen kind of this birth of MAGA and the constant reaction from the left to all of it. So appreciate the call, Frank. If anyone else wants to jump on board, 855-403-9846. If not, well, we'll take one last time out and we'll come back on the other side.
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0: for Jim Polito. And this wasn't so bad getting back up in the mornings after, you know, not really doing it in much over the last couple of years. I guess it's like riding a bike. We'll see how I feel tomorrow morning. But as I say, always fun to be back with all of you in the morning where you really built my roots and whatever else. So before we do make our way out of here, though, we have a tradition on my show of wrapping up on a high note that, you know, a lot of the things we talk about are deep and serious. So why not end on a bit of a smile and high note? And actually, researchers say spending more time out in bright daylight could ultimately help you fall asleep earlier and get deeper sleep at night. So this study was led by researchers at the University of Manchester, found that adults with brighter and more consistent daytime light exposure tend to fall asleep faster and wake up earlier and experience more deeper sleep during at least the first part of the night. And these findings were published in the journal NPJ Biological Timing and Sleep. They were based on more than 500 days of data collected from 90 adults who wore light sensors and sleep trackers while keeping daily sleep diaries. And participants who spent more time in brighter daylight generally fell asleep, woke up earlier than those with less light exposure. Those with more consistent daytime light exposure also experienced healthier sleep timing, more deep sleep earlier on in the night. Jennifer Martin, a clinical psychologist, she said the findings align with what sleep experts already know about how light affects the body's internal clock. She says light impacts human sleep through a specific pathway, starting with the eye. When the light hits specific cells in the retina, it then communicates to the brain that it's daytime, meaning that we should be alert and active, and that morning light is especially beneficial because it helps keep the body's sleep cycle consistent. And she recommends spending time outdoors early on in the day whenever possible. That exposure to sunlight earlier on in the day, really good for healthy sleep. Regular morning light helps people feel sleepy around the same time each evening, potentially build a strong sleep routine. And she recommends avoiding bright light during the last couple of hours before bedtime, maintaining a consistent wake-up time each morning, and that adults should aim for 7 hours of sleep each night. And that's a big thing that more and more that we have learned in recent years of just how awful, I guess, for lack of a better term, cell phone lights and blue light, things like that, are before bedtime, and how disruptive it ultimately it can be. And I know I used to have a habit of, you know, falling asleep, putting something on my phone and falling asleep, watching it in bed or whatever else. And ultimately, all that was doing was affecting sleep quality and such. And even speaking of, we talked earlier about the World Cup wrapping up, but one of the darlings, Norway star Erling Haaland, he really made a mark of, he's somebody who follows the blue light, gets off the blue lights, sleeps 8, 9, 10 hours a night, and really has been able to become this high-paced athlete. And a lot of it, he points to his sleep and his sleep habits and things like that. So, all in all, with the Chamber of Commerce type day, as Tommy B said, we're on pace for today. Get on out there this morning if you can. Get a little sunshine, and maybe tonight things will be a little easier when it comes to going to sleep. But a couple other high stories to wrap up with here. A couple of weeks after a dog went missing, emergency responders down in Florida came to the rescue of the canine. She ran out into the water, began swimming away from shore, and basically, rescuers got out to this dog, examined it, had an open wound on its left cheek. They think it was caused due to a seagull strike. And obviously the dog was quite frightened and whatever else. But the dog was taken into care of animal control, later transferred to the Pensacola Humane Society, where staff was able to identify the owners and reunite them with the missing pet. And this is a story after 2 weeks ago was the 4th of July weekend. That's the biggest day of the year that pets go AWOL. And unfortunately, many of those pets are never found. And the general fact that 2 weeks later, they find this dog swimming in the water, having been attacked by seagulls and, you know, still fighting for its life here. Once again, just another example of how first responders on every level do amazing things and are able to rescue not only people, but dogs on occasions as well. 10. Last but not least, this one I was scrolling through X this morning and put a smile on my face. But J.J. Watt, former NFL defensive end, played his career with the Houston Texans while happened to be eating breakfast in New York recently. And this guy, Tyler, was next to him. And Tyler ultimately decided he didn't want to bother J.J. Watt, but ultimately later regretted it. So he took to Twitter to tell his story of, hey, I can't believe I just ate breakfast next to J.J. Watt. I also can't believe I didn't actually talk to him, blah, blah, blah. Well, lo and behold, J.J. Watt ended up seeing the tweet, reached out to Tyler, and basically said, hey, if you're still in the area, why don't we meet up? They got together, had a drink. Douglas ended up getting his picture out of it. So all in all, with all of the negativeness that surrounds social media in recent years, and understandably so, 99% of it is absolutely toxic. Every once in a while, you'll come across a story like this that, a bit of a redemption here, at least for social media. Of, I think that's originally, why social media was created, and that was the original intentions. However, as we know, it has evolved into current factor of itself. But that's going to do it for us here this afternoon, this morning. I'm going to get used to that by the end of the week, I swear. But back again tomorrow, back again all week for a vacationing gym. Enjoy your Monday. Go outside and get a little sunshine, and we'll see you on Tuesday. Bye. Radio.
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4: Targets in Iran taking another pounding. I'm Lisa Lacera, Fox News. The U.S. military says it's conducting its 10th night of strikes in a push to reopen the Strait of Hormuz. CENTCOM posting on social media that the strikes are designed to further degrade Iranian military capabilities used to attack commercial shipping in the strait.
5: CENTCOM saying some of those targets include command and control centers as well as launching sites for Iranian drones and missiles. A ballistic missile attack by Iran on Jordan on Friday led to the death of 2 U.S. service members. A third service member involved in that attack still missing. In the meantime, Iran continues to target U.S. partners in the region, launching strikes against both Kuwait and Bahrain.
4: Fox's Steve Harrigan in Tel Aviv. The White House says President Trump will attend the dignified transfer of the soldiers' remains at Dover Air Force Base in Delaware tomorrow evening. An update on the investigation into a fire-starting device ignited during an attack outside federal offices in Manhattan.
6: Local and federal law enforcement say Andrew Arabaka lit gasoline and fired a pellet gun outside government offices where immigration court was held. 3 people were hurt. He's now in federal custody. FBI special agent in charge in New York, James Barnicle, said Arabaka told them directly.
7: He was targeting the building, and he was okay if he hurt or killed people going in and out of the building.
6: Arabaka also had knives and other weapons on him. NYPD Commissioner Jessica Tisch said he may have had tactical training.
8: He is believed to be a U.S. Army veteran.
6: He also had a sign protesting ICE. The investigation is continuing.
4: Fox's Cornell Scott in New York City. The Trump administration imposing 50% tariffs on most goods from Canada, claiming that country is unfairly discriminated against American autos, alcohol, and dairy products. 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

0: All right, Linda, this is how good my music knowledge is. Bachman Turner Overdrive. Remember them?
1: I don't, but I'm stoked that you do. That's awesome.
0: It's awesome. I get up every morning, you know, it starts like that. You never heard that song? Come on.
1: No, I know that song, but I wouldn't know it the way you know it, like with, you know, chapter and verse and who wrote it and yada, yada.
0: Oh, man, it just brings back memories. Anyway, Tyler Lico, cisgender, God is non-binary, championing the right of biological men to have access to abortion. I still can't get an answer on what that means. And I can't get an answer about what the six genders are. Nobody will give me one. I feel like people are avoiding telling me. Maybe somebody knows. Now, have you called Tellerico to ask him to come on the show? What has he said?
1: No, I haven't called him, Sean. It slipped my mind. I
0: think you need to call him. I think you need to call Graham Platner. And I think you need to call El Sayed.
1: No, I can't.
0: I'm sure they'll be on in a hot minute. All right, quick break. We'll come back.
1: That's painful.
0: We have John Solomon. Much more coming up.
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3: From the WTAG newsroom, I'm Tori Gates. A missing man suffering from dementia was found dead in Warren. 91-year-old Elliot Blackwell left his home on July 8th and was not seen again. The search ended on Sunday. Anyone with information is urged to contact authorities. A group of state lawmakers are calling on the governor to order an immediate review of commercial driver licenses in the state. Here's John Bayback with more.
4: The state lawmakers in their letter say that a Pennsylvania state trooper was killed by an illegal immigrant from Haiti who got his CDL from the Brockton Registry. Trooper Michael Pajiro was killed in the line of duty 3 weeks after the man from Brockton got that license. The letter is signed by 25 state lawmakers from both sides of the aisle.
3: John Bayback reporting. The Red Sox open a series against the Orioles this evening. 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
2: The forecast from the Al's Oil of Shrewsbury Weather Center.
4: Partly cloudy overnight, the low temperature around 56, and mostly cloudy showers for Tuesday, 75 to 80. Wednesday, showers and thunderstorms in the low 80s.
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5: In the history of cinema, few films have been as successful as The Godfather. Francis Ford Coppola's gangster epic set a new standard not just for movies about the mafia, but for movies in general. Although, if you talk to the people who made it, The Godfather's prospects for success were far from assured. In fact, before its release, they were pretty bleak.
6: 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This is over. The movie's not going to work. You gotta get rid of those guys. It's a disaster.
5: Then Leave the Gun, Take the Cannoli. 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Leave the Gun, Take the Cannoli is based on my co-host Mark's best-selling book of the same title. 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We sift through innumerable accounts, many of them conflicting, and try to get to the truth of what really happened. 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
13: Dig below the surface in central Mississippi, and odds are good you'll find a burnt orange color looking back up at you. 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
4: More sites targeted. I'm Lisa Lacerra, Fox News. The U.S. military says it's conducting its 10th consecutive night of strikes against Iran, the aim to degrade sites used to launch attacks on commercial shipping. Latest round coming after three U.S. soldiers were killed by Iranian fire in Jordan on Friday. Their remains have been recovered.
5: President Trump will attend the dignified transfer of fallen service members tomorrow at Dover Air Force Base in Delaware in what has become one of the deadliest weeks